And I think if you kind of float around in the top right-hand corner, there may be a Listen Live Now button, or it may be playing automatically on its own accord. With that said, we're also 90.7 on your radio dial if you're driving around the Raleigh-Durham-Chapel Hill area or thereabouts. Or that's left of center on your stereo dial if you're hanging out at home, sitting on the couch or your favorite easy chair. We have a fine program in store for you this evening. And if I can get everything adjusted properly, find the right hardware here. Oh, and check it out. We got music from Jerry Weldon and the Hammond Groovers, Chet Baker, Nicholas Payton, Bud Powell is in the mix, Miles Davis, Charlie Rouse, McCoy Tyner, and more fine straight-ahead jazz for your chillaxing pleasure. So without further ado, let's waste no time, because there is no time like Monday evening jazz time. Let's do it.

Alrighty, a little bit of a delay there, but that's just live radio as we know it. Hope you enjoyed that first set. You're tuned into WNCU, the Triangle's only station for jazz and more. I'm your host, Bruce Friedman. Going to be here till about 10 o'clock p.m. Eastern Standard Jazz Time. We just listened to music from Teddy. No, we did not. I just told you a lie. That was Nicholas Payton, and a birthday greeting to Nicholas Payton just in the last week or so. Lil Duke's Strut. His birthday actually was on the 26th, now that I got that information, of September. Lil Duke Strut, released in 1998 from the LP Payton's Place on the Verve record label. On bass, that was Reuben Rogers. Adonis Rose on drums. On piano, Anthony Wanzi. Tim Warfield on tenor sax and on trumpet. Happy birthday once again to Nicholas Payton. Right before that, music from Chet Baker, Autumn in New York. That was take one. There were several takes of that on this particular album, released in 1979 as a reissue, The Touch of Your Lips, on the label Steeplechase. On guitar, that was Doug Rainey, Niels Henning Orstrid Peterson on bass. And on trumpet, that was Chet Baker. Right at the top of the set, let me get this going right here for you. Hold on 1 second. We're going to do that again because it's a lovely song. Jerry Weldon and the Hammond Groovers, the feature track Al, released back in year 2017 from the LP We're Rollin'. It was released, was self-released. So in order to find more information and that specific LP online, and you can find it because it's in print, Jerry Weldon, that's W-E-L-D-O-N, and the Hammond Groovers, Owl. On drums, it was Elo Coppola, Antonio Caps on Hammond B3. On guitar was Daniel Cordisco, and on tenor sax, Jerry Weldon. This is WNCU, the Triangle's only station for jazz and more. Coming up next, music from the Eddie Higgins Trio, Benny Golson, Teddy Edwards closing out the set. So there's no time like Monday evening jazz time. Let's get into it.

are tuned in to WNCU, the Triangle's only station for jazz and more. This is Monday Evening Jazz. I'm your host, Bruce Friedman. It's just me and T and everybody out there. I hope this is finding you doing well. We just closed out with music from, what was that? There it is. Teddy Edwards, going back to year 1962 from the LP Good Gravy. The featured track of the same title, Good Gravy, released on Contemporary Records. On bass, Leroy Vinegar, Milt Turner on drums. Let me turn this down just a little bit. Can you hear me now? Milt Turner on drums. On piano was Danny Horton. And on tenor sax, Teddy Edwards. Right before that, we featured music from Benny Golson. The feature track was Blues Alley 7, released back in year 2001 from the LP One Day Forever on the Arcadia Jazz record label. On bass, Dwayne Bruno, Joe Farnsworth, who we feature on the program from time to time, on drums, Jeff Keiser on piano, on tenor sax, Benny Golson, Curtis Fuller on trombone, and on trumpet, that was Art Farmer. At the top of the set, and again, happy autumn. We are officially in fall. And a feature track, Autumn Leaves, by the Eddie Higgins Trio, released back in year 2001 from the LP Bewitched. That was on the Venus record label. On bass, Jay Leonhardt, Joe Aschone on drums, and on piano, Eddie Higgins. Coming up next, we got music from Bud Powell, who has a birthday on the 27th of September, just yesterday. Also, Miles Davis is in the mix. And closing out this set with music from Charlie Rouse, going back to 1989, Epistrophe, which is a relationship to the Thelonious Monk material. This LP is titled The Last Concert, live at Bimbo's 365 Club in San Francisco, way back in 1988. With that said, there's no time like Monday evening jazz time, but first we got a few brief public service announcements from our station, and right back to more straight-ahead jazz for your listening pleasure. This is WNCU, the Triangle's only station for jazz and more. 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

0: All righty, we're getting ready to get to the top of the 9 o'clock hour, which means, well, that could be NPR news, but I don't think that's going to happen. So right around 9 o'clock, shortly thereafter, more fine straight ahead jazz for your listening and chillaxing pleasure. This is WNCU, the Triangle's only station for jazz and more. You're tuned in to Monday Evening Jazz. Bruce Friedman and T are here in the studio. And I hope you're having a fine start of your week. We're closing out with music from Charlie Rouse, the feature track Nutty from the last concert, Epistrophe, 1989, live at Bimbo's 365 Club San Francisco. Way back in year 1988, recorded live. Right before that, music from Miles Davis, Blues Number 2 from the 1961 LP, Someday My Prince Will Come, on the Columbia record label. On bass, Paul Chambers, Jimmy Cobb on drums, Wynton Kelly on piano. On tenor sax, that was Hank Mobley. And on trumpet, Miles Davis. At the top of the set, and a happy birthday on September the 27th, just yesterday, that's right, 1964 released The Return of Bud Powell, the feature track Hallucinations on the Roulette record label. On bass, John Orr, J.C. Moses on drums, and on piano, that was the late, great Bud Powell. This real brief message, and right back to more straight-ahead jazz for your listening pleasure. Thanks for tuning in. This is Monday Evening Jazz.
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0: This is WNTU, the Triangle's only station for jazz and more. 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This is WNCU 90.7 Monday Evening Jazz. And tonight it's me, Bruce Friedman, with, well, it's with Dear T. We are here in the studio live, and we hope that you are doing well. That last set, if I can get my stuff together here. Oops. Well, it was a good set, because right now my laptop is in a state of indifference bordering on the supernatural. We have about, 40 minutes to go before the top of the 10 o'clock hour. And a lot of fine jazz for your listening pleasure. Let me pull up this little playlist here for you. Can you hear that? That's clicking of a keyboard. And that's live radio. When you got your act together, it's sometimes good timing and sometimes it's not. Right at the top of the set, music from, here we are, Bud Powell. Bud Powell, Hallucinations, from the 1964 LP, The Return of Bud Powell, on the Roulette record label. On bass, John Orr, J.C. Moses on drums and on piano. That was Bud Powell. His birthday was on September the 27th, just one day and ago. Right before that track, let's see what was happening. Oh, right. Okay, here's Miles Davis Blues number 2, 1961, from the LP Someday My Prince Will Come. That was released on the Columbia record label. And T knows some of these characters. Jimmy Cobb on drums. Is that right?
1: That's right.
0: Somebody that T knows. We'll be having more from T in future programs, so pay attention, because you want to be around for that. On bass, Paul Chambers. On piano, that was Wynton Kelly. Hank Mobley on tenor sax. And on trumpet, Miles Davis. Closing out the set, that was Charlie Rouse from the 1989 LP Epistrophe, The Last Concert, live at Bimbo's 365 Club in San Francisco, released back in 1988. On the Landmark record label, on bass, Jeff Chambers, Ralph Penland on drums. On piano, George Cables, who we feature from time to time, and on tenor sax, that was Charlie Rouse. Coming up next, music from Yousef Lateef, Johnny Hammond Smith, and Willis Jackson, with extraordinary guitarist Pat Martino. But first, these brief messages from our station. And right back to more straight ahead jazz for your listening pleasure. 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

0: This is WNCU, the Triangle's only station for jazz and more. You're tuned into WNCU Monday Evening Jazz. We got about 20 minutes or so until the 10 o'clock hour. Stick around because we got more fine straight ahead jazz for your pleasure with John Hill. Overnight Jazz follows our program as soon as T and I walk out the door. I hope you enjoyed that last set. Ben, that was, he just chimed in, my good friend Ben, who I look forward to seeing again. Willis Jackson with Pat Martino, the feature track Bolita, released in 1980. That was on the LP titled Single Action on the Muse record label. On bass, that was Jimmy Lewis, Yusef Ali on drums. On guitar, the extraordinary talents of Pat Martino, Carl Wilson on Hammond B3, and on drums, that was Ralph Dorsey and Willis Jackson on tenor sax. Right before that, Hammond B3 great Johnny Hammond Smith, Black Coffee, my favorite beverage in the morning. I think, is that right?
1: Do I like my black coffee?
0: He likes his black coffee. I just ordered 3 packs of coffee this morning and they came this afternoon. Isn't the internet a great thing? 1963, Black Coffee on the Riverside record label. On drums, Leo Stevens, Eddie McFadden on guitar. Heard of him?
2: No.
0: Eddie McFadden. On the Hammond B3, that was Johnny Hammond Smith. And on tenor sax, Seldon Powell. Right at the top of the set, music from Yusef Lateef, 1967, from the LP The Golden Flute, one of T's favorite instruments. Very funny. But that is the title of the track, the LP, The Golden Flute. Straighten Up and Fly Right is the LP on the Impulse record label, released back in 1967. On bass, Herman Wright, Roy Brooks Jr. on drums. On tenor sax, that was Yusef Lateef, and on piano, Hugh Lawson. We're getting to the last set of the evening, and it's going to be strong as it always is, because I say that every single Monday night. And I think it's all going to fit in. We got music from Lou Donaldson, Gene Harris with Scott Hamilton. And I think I got enough time. Duke Robillard, a blues favorite on our weekend blues show, and he's showing up again because he's a jazz guy too. Sunday Morning is the track we're going to perform on the program, released back in 2006 from the LP Guitar Groovathon. Do I have any PSAs to play? I got a couple. Yeah, a couple of public service announcements from our radio program. And right back to more straight-ahead jazz for your listening pleasure. This is WNCU, Triangle's only station for jazz and more. Are you ready?

getting ready to head out of here. You've been tuned in to WNCU 90.7. This is Monday Evening Jazz. I like that smiley kitty. Thanks, T. Well, we've had a really good time hanging out with you. I hope you enjoyed the program as much as T and I enjoyed putting it together for each and every one of you. We're closing out the set. If I can get my act together here. Here it is. Hold on 1 second, because we got a few more seconds to go here. And there. Can you hear it? Yeah, there you go. We just closed out the set with music from, and there it is. Edit undo. That was Duke Robillard with Sunday Morning, released back in year 2006 from the LP Guitar Groove-A-Rama on the Stony Plains record label. On bass, Marty Ballou. Doug James on the baritone sax. On drums, that was Mark Teixeira. And on guitar, Duke Robillard, who also crosses over much more in the blues arena. And we feature him on both programs on Monday Evening Jazz and on Blues Time. Right before that, music from Gene Harris and Scott Hamilton, Blues for Gene, the feature track released back in year Squeak 1990. Did you hear that? Did you hear the squeak? 1990 from the LP. What was the name of the LP? At Last on the Concord record label. Ray Brown on bass. On drums, Harold Jones. Herb Ellis on guitar. On piano, that was Gene Harris and Scott Hamilton on tenor sax. Right at the top of the set as we get ready to close out, because we're running over time, Lou Donaldson, Spaceman Twist, 1962, released on the Blue Note record label. On alto sax, that was Lou Donaldson. Grant Green on guitar, and John Patton on the Hammond B3. I hope you guys enjoyed this program as much as we enjoyed putting this together for you. Art by T. If you saw our artwork on the World Wide Web on our social media pages, have a great week, and we'll see you sooner than later. Coming up next. Oh, what's coming up next? What's coming up next? Oh, John Hill with Overnight Jazz. And you don't want to miss that program. So, thank you once again. Cheers to all. Stay safe, stay hydrated, and stay warm. It's getting cold out, right? Is it getting cold out? It's getting cold out. Okay, we are out of here. Once again, cheers to all. This is WNCU, the Triangle's only station for jazz and more.

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written by the great saxophonist Benny Golson. That's called Little Karen, performed for us by the Verve Jazz Ensemble from their album Connect the Dots, with Tatum Greenblatt on trumpet and Alexa Tarantino on saxophone. It opens this hour of jazz for us. I'm your host, John Hill.

0: from a collection titled Revisited. That's the organist Reuben Wilson and his trio with the tune C.C. Rider.
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Pianist Michel Camilo from On the Other Hand with Dizzy Gillespie's Burke's Works to open this hour of jazz for us. Hi, I'm your host, John Hill.

Music by the Yellow Jackets, along with the West German Public Radio Big Band, the WDR Big Band. The tune Mile High from the album Jackets XL, featuring Bob Mincer there with the Yellow Jackets. And it was saxophonist James Carter. James Carter's organ trio recorded live at the Newport Jazz Festival to start the set with Le Manoir de Merive, or the Django Reinhardt tune, The Mansion of My Dreams. James Carter organ trio with Gerard Gibbs on organ, and Alex White was the drummer. I'm John Hill, and we're listening to jazz. Music from saxophonist Marcus Strickland and his band Twilife. From the album People of the Sun, this is called Lullaby.

That's a song called High Towers from trumpeter Clark Terry, the album titled The Happy Horns of Clark Terry, with saxophonists Phil Woods and Ben Webster, pianist Roger Kellaway, bassist Milt Hinton, and drummer Walter Perkins, preceded by saxophonist Donald Harrison from his album called Nouveau Swing, New Hope, with Anthony Wanzi at the piano. Reuben Rogers was the bassist, and Dion Parson, the drummer. And we began that set with vocalist Alan Harris. Alan Harris's album is called Kate's Soul Food, for his Aunt Kate's place behind the Apollo Theater in New York. Alan Harris with Shirazette Tenen on drums, bassist Nimrod Speaks, pianist Arcoris Sandoval, and on percussion David Castaneda. The tune, One More Notch, Put Down Your Gun. Alan Harris from Kate's Soul Food. We're listening to jazz.

0: That's pianist Harold Mayburn, featured on an album by bassist Leon Lee Dorsey titled Thank You, Mr. Mayburn, with Mike Clark on drums. Nina Simone, from a collection titled Reflections, gave us The Other Woman. And we began that set with bassist Brandi Disterheft and her trio, with special guest saxophonist George Coleman on the tune My Foolish Heart, featuring Klaus Mueller at the piano and Portino on drums. I'm John Hill. Thanks for joining me again for this hour of jazz. I'll see you later.
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Doug Karn on Oregon from his recording Free for All with his West Coast Oregon Band. Howard Wiley, tenor, Dr. Teodos Avery, also on tenor, and Desron Claiborne, drums. We heard the composition, Spiritual Sunrise, Spiritual Sunset. Thank you for joining me. You're with D. Alexander. This is Jazz.

A gentleman well into his 90s, still making music and making so many people happy around the city of Chicago. I'm talking about our own George Freeman from his recording Everybody Say Yeah on Southport Records. We heard his composition, A Mother's Love, and he is just as spry as he wants to be and a sense of humor that you just cannot match with any other individual. Take it from me, I know. And before that, we heard from Miss Samara Joy on Bruce Harris's recording Soundview with her rendition of If You Were Mine. Started things off with Gerald Wilson and his big band from You Better Believe It, Blues for Yina Yina. Let's continue with the Leaders from the recording Mudfoot. And the Leaders are Arthur Blythe on alto, Lester Bowie trumpet, Chico Freeman tenor, Kirk Lightsey piano, Cecil McBee bass, Don Moyer on drums. And let's take a listen to a Cecil McBee composition, Song of Her.

guitarist, composer, educator, Mr. Mike Alamana. From his recording, Vonology, we heard Welcome, Enter, Victor Garcia, trumpet, Greg Ward, alto, Jeff Bradfield, tenor, Kendall Moore, trombone, Tamika Reed, cello, Matt Ferguson, bass, Michael Rayner, drums. And we heard Sue DeMille on soprano, Gabriella Alamana, soprano, alto, Lindsay Weinberg on alto, Austin Bergette on tenor. Right before that, Nina Simone, Wild is the Wind. Let's continue with Kahil El-Zabar from his CD, America the Beautiful. That we ask of our Creator.

Sarah Vaughn from After Hours with Mundell Lowe on guitar, George DeVouvier bass. Great day. Indeed, it has been just that. Thank you for joining me. You're with D. Alexander, and this is Jazz.

Miles Davis from Tutu, Don't Lose Your Mind. Produced, arranged, and composed by Marcus Miller, who's on bass guitar, synthesizers, bass clarinet, and other programming. And you've heard it right here with me, D. Alexander. This is Jazz.

bring some gladness. So

Tamika Reed, Mass Swift, Sylvia Boyanese from their recording Here and Now, a Tamika Reed composition entitled Ova. Before that, we heard from Carmen Sings Monk, Round Midnight. Started things out with Billy Childs, the title track from his recording Acceptance. And he's supported by Steve Wilson on soprano, Hans Glaschwinig on bass, Eric Harland on drums. And let's continue with the Frankie Cap Nat Pierce Orchestra from the recording Juggernaut. Let's take the A-Train with Ernie Andrews on vocals.

Miss Renee Marie, one of our current all-time storytellers, phenomenal vocalist and a great lady, from her recording, I Don't Want to Be Evil, with love to Eartha Kitt, with Weekend. And before that, we heard from Ulysses Owens Jr. and his big band from Soul Conversations. We heard London Town, which was composed by Benny Banach III, and he was also one of the soloists, along with Stefan Harris. Let's continue with Clark Summers, Bash, from the recording Peninsula. Clark Summers, phenomenal bassist out of Chicago. Jeff Bradfield on tenor, Dana Hall on drums. Let's take a listen to his composition, The Forgotten.

That's Oliver Lake and his big band from the recording Cloth with Creole Talkin'. Thank you so much for joining me. You're with D. Alexander, and this is Jazz.

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Bassman Alexander Claffey from his recording Good Spirits. Really nice version of Michel Legrand's I Will Wait for You. And he's supported by Benny Bonack III on trumpet, Nicole Glover tenor, Julius Rodriguez piano, Joe Farnsworth on drums. Thank you for joining me. You're with D. Alexander. Great music coming up just for you. So stick around and we're going to have a great time. Thank you for joining me. This is Jazz.

John Coltrane's Resolution from A Love Supreme, McCoy Tyner piano, Jimmy Garrison bass, Elvin Jones drums. Before that, my group, D. Alexander's Evolution Ensemble from the recording Sketches of Light. I wanted to share this with you. Truth will set you free. Junius Paul on bass, Tamika Reed cello, Yusef Ernie Adams percussion, James Sanders violin, and I'm on vocals. Before that, Tom Harrell from Paradise, Baroque Steps. Let's continue with Lionel Lueke, Massimo Biolcati, and Ferenc Nemeth from the recording Gilfema 3. Let's take a listen to a composition entitled Fluve Congo.

groove me. And there was a tune that really grooved me. Oh, yes-siree, yes-siree, when I heard the bird. He was certainly making history down on 52nd Street. The musicians were scratching their heads and going on. You should have dug them. They were wondering how the yard was getting over once the past, and all the time, they were swinging. Oh, yes-siree, I'm sure the feet were ready.

One of the great masters of vocalese, Mr. Eddie Jefferson, from his recording The Jazz Singer with Charlie Parker's Now's the Time. And before that, we heard from Bird himself, Charlie Parker, Star Eyes, from 20th Century Masterpieces. Started things off with Michael Stevenson and the Alexander Claffey Trio, Did You Call Her Today? Here's Jasmia Horn and her Noble Force from her recording, Dear Love. He could be perfect.

Ed Wilkerson's Eight Bold Souls from Last Option, Third One Smiles. Thank you for joining me. You're with D. Alexander, and this is Jazz.

from A Study in Brown. Clifford Brown trumpet, Max Roach drums with Cherokee, a 1955 recording. Harold Land there on tenor, Richie Powell piano, and George Morrow on bass. Yes, indeed. Greetings and welcome. You're listening to Jazz with Dave Schwann. Mighty fine to have you with us. And mighty fine to have Steve Davis and his Correlations Sextet from their album, Correlations, and a McCoy Tyner tune, Inner Glimpse.

Steve Davis and the Correlation Sextet with McCoy Tyner's Inner Glimpse. Steve on trombone with Joshua Bruno on trumpet. Wayne Escoffery on tenor. Xavier Davis piano. Desron Douglas bass. Jonathan Barber on drums from the album Correlations. You're listening to Jazz with Dave Schwann. Let's go back to 2005 for an 80th birthday celebration of the late, great James Moody. This took place at the Blue Note in New York City. This concert now released on the Origin Records label. March 26th, 2005, James Moody, 80 Years Young is the name of the album. And joined by some jazz luminaries, people like Slide Hampton, Paquito de Rivera, Randy Brecker, Cedar Walton, David Hazeltine, Todd Kuhlman, Adam Nussbaum, and John Faddis on trumpet, getting us started on a tune written by John's teacher and mentor, Dizzy Gillespie, Burke's Works.

March 26th, 2005. James Moody's 80th birthday party live at the Blue Note. That's from the album called James Moody, 80 Years Young. And Burke's Works, of course, the classic tune by Dizzy Gillespie. Wow, what great jazz luminaries here, as we've said. Starting us off there on trumpet, John Fannis. Also hearing from Slide Hampton on trombone, Paquito de Rivera on clarinet, and then James Moody on tenor. The rhythm section, David Hazeltine on piano, Todd Kuhlman on bass, and Adam Nussbaum on drums. You're listening to Jazz with Dave Schwann. Thank you so much for joining us, and please stay with us. We have a lot of great music ahead. Coming up in just a couple minutes, trumpeter Eddie Henderson paying tribute to Miles from an album called So What. Eddie playing a tune that will feature that Miles enjoyed playing in the 1950s and 1960s. But first, here is Giacomo Gates.

five, six, seven. How many things do you need? 8, 9, and 10? Or 11? Or is it just greed? Money and cars, big apartments. What does it take to have fun? Too many things make my head spin. Better to have one. Too many things aren't the answer, but how do I know what's for me? Maybe it's in the next thing, or is it right here inside me? So, when your life gets confusing, too many things have you done. It's time to get straight. Here's my answer. Time to think of one.

Singer, storyteller, philosopher, you might say, Giacomo Gates, with a tune called Too Many Things. It's the final track on his album called What Time Is It? And Giacomo joined there by John DeMartino on piano and Lonnie Plaxico on bass. Stay tuned for Eddie Henderson. In March of 2002, Eddie Henderson joined friends Bob Berg on tenor, David Kakowski piano, Ed Howard on bass, and also Victor Lewis and Billy Hart on drums, and put together an album called So What, a tribute to Miles Davis. Here's something from Eddie and Friends, a tune that Miles enjoyed playing with his great group in the late 50s and early 60s on Green Dolphin Street.

Eddie Henderson, and there is no mistaking who he is emulating there. Miles Davis, of course, and On Green Dolphin Street. It comes from an album that you might say is in tribute to Miles. It's just called So What? And joining Eddie on trumpet there, muted trumpet, David Kikoski on piano, Ed Howard on bass, and Victor Lewis on drums. On other cuts on this album, tenor saxophonist Bob Berg joins the group, and so does drummer Billy Hart. Speaking of Miles,

Miles Ahead, the title cut to the album of the same name by Miles Davis, of course. From 1957, Miles playing flugelhorn and the orchestra brilliantly arranged and conducted by Gil Evans. You're listening to Jazz with Dave Schwann, and around that time, Miles, of course, was leading, well, his first great quintet, but it later expanded in 1959 to a sextet. Well, here are members of that sextet: Cannonball Adderley, John Coltrane, Wynton Kelly, Paul Chambers, and Jimmy Cobb. And this recording by this group was done in February of 1959 in Chicago, a month before they all recorded the Kind of Blue album in New York City. So here from the classic album Quintet in Chicago, Cannonball Adderley and Stars Fell on Alabama.

From the 1959 album Quintet in Chicago, the Cannonball Adderley Quintet, with one of Cannonball's favorite tunes, Stars Fell on Alabama. And we heard Cannonball on alto, Wynton Kelly piano, Paul Chambers bass, Jimmy Cobb on drums, actually a quartet in this cut. But the fifth member of the Cannonball Adderley Quintet in this case, and on other cuts on the album, of course, none other than John Coltrane. You're listening to Jazz with Dave Schwann and tenor saxophonist Jed Levy.

There's a tune by the tenor sax player we heard, Jed Levy. It's called Twiddle Twaddle, and it comes from his album Faces and Places. Jed on tenor, Luis Perdomo piano, Peter Slavoff bass, Alvester Garnett drums. We thank you so much for joining us this hour and hope you enjoyed all the great American music we call jazz. Dave Schwann finishing up with saxophonist Ken Fowser from his album Right on Time and Duck and Cover.

Monty Alexander and a group he called Ivory and Steel, with a tune, a favorite of Monty's, one of his own, called You Can See. That comes from the album Jamboree. Two steel drum players, or steel pan players there, Otello Molyneux and Len Bugsy Sharp, Marshall Wood on bass, Robert Thomas Jr. on hand drums, and Marvin Smitty Smith on drums, and of course, Monty Alexander out front on piano. A little Latin-flavored music to get us started this hour for the great American music we call jazz. Hello there, I'm Dave Schwann. We hope all is going well with you and yours, and as always, we hope the music makes things even better. Thank you so much for your support of the great American music we call jazz. Guitarist Jocelyn Gould is up next, the title cut to her album, Portrait of Right Now.

That's a tune called Portrait of Right Now. It is the title cut and the opening cut to the album of the same name from guitarist Jocelyn Gould. We heard her on guitar there along with Will Boness on piano, Jared Beckstead Cran on bass, and Curtis Nowosad on drums. You're listening to Jazz with Dave Schwann, for which we thank you. And here is drummer Bobby Weens from his recording Talking Drums, and a tune made familiar, of course, by the great Miles Davis, So Near, So Far.

So Near, So Far. That version, done by drummer Bobby Weens and his quintet on their album Talking Drums. Bobby on drums there, of course. Austin Chbosky on tenor sax. Jack Robin guitar. Spencer Zweifel piano. And David Baker on bass. We have drummer Reed Hoyson and his Reed Hoyson project up next from their album In Your Dreams. Here is a tune called Bittersweet.

Bittersweet, the name of the tune, written by a gentleman named Keith Bishop, who we heard playing multiple saxophones there, multi-tracking himself, kind of sounding a little like the Super Sax group from the 1970s and 80s. A great sound there from Keith. Also Hendrik Merkens on vibes and harmonica, Billy Test on piano, Tony DePaolis on bass, and the leader of the group, Reed Hoysen, on drums, the Reed Hoysen Project with Bittersweet from their album In Your Dreams. Here is Emmett Cohen.

Emmett Cohen with Time on My Hands. His friends Philip Norris on bass and Kyle Poole on drums joining him on piano from his album Vibe Provider. You're listening to Jazz with Dave Schwann. Thanks again for joining us, and please stay with us. We have a lot of great music ahead. You're listening to Jazz with Dave Schwann. Thanks again for joining us, and please stay with us. We have a lot of great music ahead. We have the late, great McCoy Tyner coming up in just a couple minutes. First, here is pianist Rich Pellegrin.

the first of 25 improvisations from pianist Rich Pellegrin on his album called Solitude. Well, all I can say is fasten your seatbelt for this next cut from the late, great McCoy Tyner. This is from his album Infinity, and McCoy is joined by Michael Brecker on tenor, Avery Sharp on bass, Aaron Scott on drums, on a tune written by someone that McCoy Tyner used to work for, John Coltrane. Here is Impressions.

Wow. McCoy Tyner with John Coltrane's impressions. John basing that on the chord changes and inspiration, of course, from So What by Miles Davis. Done there by McCoy Tyner on his album Infinity. That was Michael Brecker on tenor sax, Avery Sharp on bass, and Aaron Scott on drums. Not only is that on the Infinity album, but it's also on a compilation CD from which we played it. It's called The Definitive, McCoy Tyner. I saw McCoy and Avery Sharp and Aaron Scott back years back now in the spring of 1992, I think. One of the most electrifying sets I have ever seen in my entire life. Dave Schwann with you. Thank you again for joining us. And let's catch our breath with bassist Rodney Jordan and his quintet from their album Memphis Blue. Here's a tune by Rodney called Escapatoria.

from the album Memphis Blue, bassist Rodney Jordan and his quintet, with a tune called Escapatoria, written by Rodney. We heard Melvin Jones there on flugelhorn, perhaps. Melvin plays trumpet and flugelhorn on this recording. Also, Louis Erivo on piano, Mark Sturbank on sax, and Quentin E. Baxter on drums. Here is my...

Michael Deese and Friends with Broadway from the album Grove's Groove. We heard Michael there on baritone sax. Steve Davis was the trombonist. Jocelyn Gould on guitar. We heard Jocelyn earlier in the hour. Bill Cunliffe, piano. Rodney Whitaker, bass. Ulysses Owens Jr., drums. We thank you so much for joining us this hour and hope you enjoyed all the great American music we call jazz. Dave Schwann finishing up with saxophonist Doug Webb from his album Brightside and Lunar.

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Pianist Christian Jacob with a tune called Complex Simplicity, coming from the album New Jazz Standards Volume 5, The Music of Carl Saunders. And joining Christian, we also heard Derek Olis, bass, and Joe LaBarbera on drums. Hello and how do you do? You're listening to the great American music we call jazz. I'm Dave Schwann. It's always great to have you aboard. Here is the Ben Patterson Jazz Orchestra. This is from their album called Mad Scientist Music, and Ben's tune called Just 'Cause.

the Ben Patterson Jazz Orchestra with Ben's tune called Just Cuz, coming from their album Mad Scientist Music. Cool tune there from Ben. Four soloists here. Alec Aldred on trumpet, Mike Zamprola on alto. That was Ben Patterson on trombone and Todd Harrison on drums. You're listening to Jazz with Dave Schwann, and from a big band to an octet, led by a drummer here, Joe Syrian, and his Motor City Jazz Octet. This is from their album called Secret Message, and a couple of wonderful guest artists here. We're going to hear Joe Locke on vibes, Kenny Washington on vocals, with People Make the World Go Round.

The Joe Syrian Motor City Jazz Octet with People Make the World Go Round. Three special guests on that cut. Kenny Washington, vocalist, Joe Locke, vibraphonist, and Luisito Quintero, additional percussion. Joe out front on drums leading the group from their album Secret Message, a great arrangement of People Make the World Go Round by Doug Beavers, and it certainly is reminiscent of the original version done by a group called the Stylistics with singer Russell Tompkins Jr. Kenny bringing back a lot of memories from that first hearing of People Make the World Go Round back in the 1970s. Wow. You're listening to Jazz with Dave Schwann. Thank you so much for joining us. Here is Joey Alexander.

Joey Alexander and his trio, and the title cut to their album Eclipse, which was recorded on the day of the 2017 solar eclipse in August of that year. Joey on piano, Ruben Rogers on bass, Eric Harland on drums. A lot of shifting themes and moods going on in that piece. Eclipse from Joey Alexander. You're listening to Jazz with Dave Schwann. Thank you so much for joining us, and please stay with us. We have a lot of great music ahead.

the Billy Taylor Trio with That's For Sure from One for Fun. A Taste of Brazil for you up next from Antonio Adolfo, from an album saluting the music of Antonio Carlos Jobim. It's called Jobim Forever. Here is The Girl from Ipanema.

Antonio Adolfo and his arrangement of The Girl from Ipanema, coming from his album Jobim Forever. Antonio leading this great group here, soloing on piano, of course, also soloing on sax, Danilo Sina, and wonderful guitar work from Lula Galvao also. You're listening to Jazz with Dave Schwann. Thanks again for joining us. We go back to 1962. For this next cut with Bill Evans leading a trio here with Shelly Mann on drums, Monty Budwig on bass, coming from the album called Empathy. Here's a tune called Let's Go Back to the Waltz.

1962 recording with Bill Evans, piano, Monty Budwig, bass, and Shelly Mann on drums, on an album called Empathy, and the tune Let's Go Back to the Waltz. You are listening to Jazz with Dave Schwann and tenor saxophonist Scott Hamilton. Up next, celebrating his 70th birthday on this recording called Looking Back, joined by a great trio here with Jon Lundgren on piano, Hans Beckenroth on bass, Christian Leth on drums, and a tune by the baritone saxophonist Jerry Mulligan, Noblesse.

Scott Hamilton, and a beautiful rendition of Jerry Mulligan's tune, Noblesse, coming from Scott's album Looking Back, with Scott on tenor, Jan Lundgren piano, Hans Beckenroth on bass, and Christian Leth on drums. Here's pianist Dave Hansen

pianist Dave Hansen and his tune called Two Masters, the masters being Bill Evans and Chick Corea, coming from his album Blues Sky. Along with Dave on piano, Will Swindler there on sax, Mark Simon on bass, Paul Romaine drums. We thank you so much for joining us this hour and hope you enjoyed all the great American music we call jazz. Dave Schwann finishing up with saxophonist Diego Rivera and the title cut to his album, Connections.

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A little bit of stride from pianist Roger Kellaway's trio from an album called New Jazz Standards Volume 3. That was Walking on Air to open this hour of jazz. I'm your host, John Hill.

That's Sarah Vaughan, recorded live in Japan from the album Live in Japan Volume 1, Like Someone in Love, preceded by guitarist Henry Robinette from an album titled Jazz Standards Volume 2, Then Again, with the tune I Love You. Joe Gilman at the piano, Chris Simer was the bassist, and Michael Stevens the drummer. And we began that set with Janine, performed by saxophonist Teddy Edwards from an album called Ladies' Man. Teddy Edwards with trumpeter Eddie Allen, pianist Ronnie Matthews, bassist Chip Jackson, and drummer Chip White. We're listening to jazz. I'm John Hill. From A Jazz Odyssey, Oscar Peterson with The Honey Dipper.

That's called Trouble, number two. If that's number two, I'd like to know what number one sounds like. Trouble, number two, from guitarist Dave Stryker's album titled Baker's Circle, with Walter Smith III on saxophone. The organist was Jared Gold. The drummer, McClinty Hunter, and Myra Casales does percussion on a few tracks on this album by guitarist Dave Stryker, Baker's Circle. Before that, it was Ooh Papa Da, done by none other than Dizzy Gillespie, from an album titled To Bird With Love, also the occasion of his 75th birthday, his Diamond Jubilee celebration at the Blue Note. Ooh Papa Da with Jackie McLean and Paquito de Rivera on saxophones, Paquito playing clarinet as well. Danilo Perez at the piano, George Mraz on bass, Louis Nash on drums, and Bobby McFerrin happened to be in the audience, and someone handed him a microphone, and so you heard Dizzy scatting away, followed by Bobby McFerrin doing his thing. It's a grand celebration with Dizzy Gillespie to start that set. I'm John Hill. We're listening to jazz

0: Music here from trumpeter Etienne Charles from an album called Folklore, that's Papa Bois, preceded by bassist Ron Carter. Ron Carter with One Bass Rag from an album called Pastels. Ron Carter with Kenny Barron at the piano, Hugh McCracken on guitar, and Harvey Mason was the drummer. And we began the set with Emmett Cohen, pianist Emmett Cohen. The album is called Future Stride, and that was the title track with Russell Hall on bass and Kyle Poole on drums. I'm John Hill. Thanks for joining me for Jazz This Hour. I'll see you later.
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1: So the cars could get up to 50 miles to the gallon. The move by President Trump lowers that to 35 miles to the gallon. NPR's Willa Rubin reports the administration and auto industry say this will save car buyers hundreds of dollars.
2: In statements to NPR, automakers praise the move. They say that the new standards are more in line with market realities, meaning, you know, EV sales are still a minority of new car sales in the U.S. But critics say just looking at the sticker price ignores some of the longer-term expenses that come with being a car owner.
1: NPR's Willa Rubin reporting. AAA says that this morning the average cost for a gallon of regular gas is $4.46. Diesel is more than $6.40. This morning, President Trump is poised to announce updates to the website America.gov. AI industry leaders are expected to join him at the announcement. Big tech company OpenAI says it is scrapping the release of its newest AI model after it failed to meet company internal testing standards. NPR's John Ruwitch reports the decision comes after a string of reports of AI bots involved in hacking incidents.
3: The company had been planning to release the model called GPT 6.1 Astra in the coming days, but it's decided to scrap the release. Saatchi Jain, head of safety systems at OpenAI, said, quote, it didn't quite meet the bar in testing and fell short in terms of communication with the user about the work it's done. He told the Wall Street Journal it performed poorly on alignment, the term AI developers use for how well a model sticks to what people want rather than going off script. In an emailed statement, Jain says when shipping new models to users, OpenAI has an extremely high bar in terms of safety and alignment. The company says it has other new models coming soon. John Ruwitch, NPR News.
1: Employees at the Centers for Disease Control and Prevention in Atlanta say that the federal agency's work is being hampered by job cuts. From member station WABE, Jess Mador reports.
4: The CDC lost 30% or more than 3,800 employees between March of 2025 and May of this year, according to the report. That includes hundreds of employees who were terminated, put on administrative leave, or who opted for retirement. The Trump administration has maintained the cuts eliminated waste, fraud, and abuse in the government. In an emailed statement, a spokesperson for the American Federation of Government Employees Union says the job cuts continue and amount to a dismantling of the public health infrastructure designed to respond quickly to threats. For NPR News, I'm Jess Mador in Atlanta.
1: This is NPR. Former special counsel Jack Smith is scheduled to testify today before the Senate Judiciary Committee. Lawmakers are reviewing his probes of President Trump. Some Republican lawmakers want to see Smith criminally prosecuted. Smith says if he had the same set of facts presented to him today, he would again choose to prosecute a president regardless of party. Business leaders and elected officials in Jackson Hole, Wyoming, are urging the U.S. Interior Secretary to reject a proposed baseball field inside Grand Teton National Park. From member station KHOL, Sophia Boyd Flegel reports.
5: Some Jackson Hole locals were shocked by a recent Washington Post report that the Trump administration had scouted locations in Grand Teton National Park to build a baseball park to host a Major League Baseball game. NPR has not independently confirmed the report. Rick Howe is a longtime leader of the Jackson Hole Chamber of Commerce.
6: I thought it was just kind of one of those conspiracy theories and jokes. It isn't. This isn't something we should be accepting.
5: Howe told commissioners that even a temporary field on already disturbed land would undermine the purpose of the park to protect its natural resources, wildlife, and serve the public. Commissioners immediately signed on to a chamber letter asking the Interior Department to reject the proposal and direct any other commercial events to venues that aren't protected. For NPR News, I'm Sophia Boyd Flegel in Jackson.
1: Forecasters say Hurricane Polo has made landfall on Baja California. It is still expected to be a hurricane when it hits the Mexican mainland later today. This is NPR.
7: 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John Ludwig Taylor solves murder cases like a game of chess in this BritBox original mystery. 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

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That was a Steve Rollins there with this tune titled The Knuckleball. It was off his album Word on the Street. We are here in the Tuesday edition of Morning Jazz, and we have some amazing tunes headed your way. Thank you all for tuning in and keeping WNCU as a soundtrack to your morning. Hopefully you are enjoying your commute or maybe enjoying a cup of coffee. You just woke up and you just reached over and turned on your dials to WNCU or opened up your laptops to stream us online. We have Lee Rotenor up next with Countdown and then more from Francisco Mella. Keep it right here on Morning Jazz.

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That was a tune titled Retrograde there, Francisco Mella and the Caribbean Safari. That was off of their album, A Tree of Life. We are still kicking in here in the first hour of Morning Jazz. And if you're just joining us, we've been playing some amazing tunes that you all can add on to your playlist. This morning, we have more from Bobby Rosario up next with Beat the Devil, and then more from Michael Franks. Keep it locked here on 90.7 FM Morning Jazz.

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That was Harlem Airshaft. That was from a Duke Ellington there. Certainly, if you are ever unsure of a song or artist that we are playing here on our station, you can always go to our secure website at WNCU.org. 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We want to make sure that you are receiving the best jazz and also the artists and the songs that we just played here. Let's continue on. Here's Christina Cunningham with Most of This Moment. Keep it right here on WNCU.

0: 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This is the Triangle's only station for jazz and more. Well, we are segueing over into our second hour here. Thank you all for keeping WNCU on your dials this morning. That was Roy Ayers there with No Stranger to Love. To close us out here, we have a Terry Myers up next with Let's Dance after these messages. 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I'm your host, Jasmine Harper. I'll see you in the next hour here on the Triangle's only station for jazz and more, 90.7 FM at WNCU.
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1: Live from NPR News in Washington, I'm Korva Coleman. Iran's foreign minister says he's waiting for a response from the Trump administration on a proposal to fully reopen the Strait of Hormuz. Last week, President Trump rejected a seven-day Iranian proposal. It called for the U.S. to agree to ease its sanctions on Tehran. NPR's Hadil Alshalchi reports.
2: Iran's foreign minister Abbas Araghchi said he met with Qatari mediators where they, quote, engaged in discussions to reopen the Strait of Hormuz. Araghchi said the Qataris relayed Iran's demands to the U.S. Araghchi also suggested Iran expected the Qatari mediators to relay the decision. Last week at the UN, Iran said it was ready to reopen the Strait of Hormuz in 7 days. Following the lifting of mutual blockades over the waterway, Iran said it was willing to sit down for broader talks to end the war and address its nuclear program. President Trump rejected the latest Iranian proposal, but said he still intends to pursue negotiations and talk about a broader deal. Hadil Alshalchi, NPR News, Istanbul.
1: American farmers have largely escaped President Trump's aggressive immigration crackdown. But as ICE sweeps continue, farmers are growing uneasy because many still cannot find enough workers. NPR's Kirk Siegler reports.
3: Idaho is the nation's third largest milk and dairy producer, and the labor shortage is even more pronounced in this sector of the farm economy because dairies operate year-round and aren't eligible for coveted H-2A seasonal visas. Rick Narabout heads the dairy associations for Idaho and Washington State.
4: You know, we haven't seen the worksite enforcement within agriculture, and you know, we've been spared there for the last year and a half or so.
3: But Narabout says just as quickly his industry could fall out of favor with the Trump administration. Dairymen had been pushing for a GOP bill that would remove the seasonal requirement for some farm worker visas, but Congress is now in recess until after the midterms. Kirk Siegler, NPR News, Twin Falls, Idaho.
1: A warning, this next story mentions alleged sexual violence. New York prosecutors are reopening a criminal investigation into an alleged sexual assault 2 years ago. It involves students at Cornell University. NPR's Brian Mann reports a former Cornell student has filed a lawsuit against Cornell University and 7 male students.
5: Well, the DA here, Matthew Van Houten, says the woman in this case gave a statement 2 years ago to Cornell campus police where she described a drug and alcohol-fueled party at the Chi Phi fraternity house. Van Houten says according to her statement then, she took part voluntarily. But in the civil lawsuit filed this month, she recounts a horrific ordeal where she was pressured to drink and take drugs until she was incapacitated, then violently raped by these 7 men over a period of hours.
1: NPR's Brian Mann reporting. This is NPR. Forecasters have posted flood watches from the desert southwest up to Iowa. There is a hurricane hitting Mexico. This hurricane won't hit the United States. But forecasters say the storm's tropical moisture will help create heavy rainfall in the U.S. for several days. The Education Department has dropped a Biden-era rewrite of Title IX. This is the law that prohibits discrimination in schools based on sex. NPR's Corey Turner reports.
6: The move is mostly a formality, making clear that the interpretation of Title IX now being enforced is the one drafted in 2020 during the first Trump administration. There are lots of differences between the Obama and Biden era interpretations of Title IX and now the law under Trump, but some of the clearest concern how colleges handle allegations of sexual harassment and assault on campus. The Trump guidelines require that accusers meet a higher standard of proof, demanding clear and convincing evidence compared to the Obama-era preponderance of the evidence. The Trump rules also require that in sexual assault cases, schools hold live hearings where both the accused and the accuser can be cross-examined. Corey Turner, NPR News.
1: The company that makes smart rings, which track people's health, has called off its initial public offering. The company, Aura, cited market uncertainty. It was supposed to start selling stock this week, potentially raising more than $2 billion. Celebrities have famously worn Aura rings. These can track sleep and heart rate patterns. I'm Korva Coleman, NPR News.
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This is the Triangle's only station for jazz and more. I'm your host, Jasmine Harper, and we just open up the second hour here with the tune from Boz Sags, or Skaz here, with Low Down. It was off of the album Here's the Lowdown. And we are certainly opening up this hour here just so excited for you all to discover new jazz or, you know, enjoy some of the classics as well. Up next, we have more coming up for you all as you are on your commute or enjoying a cup of coffee or tea inside of your comfortable homes. Here, we have Marcus Anderson up next with Backseat Driver. Then we'll also hear from Kendrick Scott. Keep it right here on WNCU.

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That was Kendrick Scott there with I Have a Dream. It was off of his album Convictions. And certainly, you know, we have the ultimate homecoming with NCCU coming up. This is the kickoff this Saturday, and homecoming day is on October 10th, which is next Saturday. And you know, your favorite jazz station, WNCU right here, is going to be in the parade. It happens at 8 a.m. on Fayetteville Street in Durham, North Carolina. So if you would love to see us, we'll have a table set out in front of our studio here on Fayetteville Street, and you could come by, meet your favorite announcers, and grab some swag as well. You know where else you can grab some swag is the Playlist Concert Series this Friday. More information about that coming up next after the tunes. We have up next Hawa Fizzus, and then we'll also listen to Al Strong here with Black Love. Keep it right here on 90.7 FM at WNCU.

0: 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That was NCCU's own Al Strong there with Black Love. That was Al Strong there on the trumpet off of his album, A Love Stronger. And certainly your time here in the Bull City is currently 8:33 a.m. Your weather report ready for you all is here in the Bull City. You know, we are here in our fall era. And, you know, it's one of my favorite seasons because I get to listen to jazz and enjoy the leaves falling and go, you know, apple picking and pumpkin patches and all those tractor trailer rides. It's going to be all sorts of fun. But it's currently 65 degrees here in Durham. Highs it's going to get today is 81. And lows today is 62. Sunny skies out there. It's going to be a bit warmer this week. Tomorrow it's supposed to get up to 84 degrees. And the lowest tomorrow is supposed to be 60. It's going to be sunny skies out there nevertheless. But next week is looking a bit breezy as we are still functioning with those hot and warm and getting a little bit chilly weather. So hold off on those sweaters perhaps, but we still are here with WNCU. Up next after these messages is a tune from Bruce Harris with Spear. Keep your dials here on 90.7 FM at WNCU.
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And that was a tune there from Nate Harassim there with It's Bees Flat off of the album Hashtag Shades of Nate. And certainly we are just getting ramped up for our last Playlist concert series that is happening in Durham Central Park this Friday. It's our last one. And you know what? You all should come on out and attend just to close us out for the season. We are so grateful for you all coming out and supporting WNCU and also Durham Central Park for giving you a free concert series in the Triangle area with some amazing performers. Our last one is Natural Wonder, who will take the stage at 7:30 p.m. Of course, we have food, beer, and wine vendors out for you all to indulge in at 6 p.m. And then we'll have DJ Travis Gale spinning the Friday Night Mix live in the park at 9 p.m. to close us out for the season. It's going to be amazing. Come by the WNCU table. Pick up some swag. We have Fats Waller's up next with Undecided. Keep it right here on 90.7 FM.

lady, make up your mind. You undecided now, huh? Well, tell me, what you gonna do? I've got to know what you're gonna do.

0: Child has been covered by many artists there. Of course, we all know the one from Barbra Streisand in Funny Girl, My Man, but so many variations and renditions here. But Billie Holiday is certainly one of my favorite vocalists here. Maybe she's yours as well. And so glad that we get to close it out here with her voice of the second hour of Morning Jazz. Make sure to follow us on social media, on Facebook, on Instagram, on YouTube, on TikTok at WNCU Radio, so that you stay up to date with us. We are segueing over into our third hour here, and we have more to continue on as you are enjoying your commute. So stick around, don't you turn those dials. I'm your host, Jasmine Harper, and keep you locked on the Triangle's only station for jazz and more, WNCU Morning Jazz.
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0: Merci beaucoup. Merci bien. Right now, 6 lessons. We would like to do a number from our new album. Joe Pass, yours truly, on Pablo. And it's called Take Love Easy.
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2: From NPR News in Washington, I'm Korva Coleman. President Trump is poised to announce new updates to the America.gov website today. NPR's Deepa Shivaram reports Trump will be joined by other administration officials and AI industry leaders.
3: The White House has been featuring a countdown clock leading up to the announcement. A White House official says the new website integrates artificial intelligence tools to make it easier for Americans to access federal information and resources that are currently spread out over several government agencies. It's not yet clear exactly what resources the administration plans to feature on the website. Trump has taken an aggressive stance on AI and has been cozy with tech companies. Industry leaders from tech companies, health and agriculture will be at the event, as well as Vice President J.D. Vance. Deepa Shivaram, NPR News, the White House.
2: The Trump administration banned about $1 billion in Canadian products overnight. These include alcohol and dairy. This is part of President Trump's trade war against Canada. A bill designed to reform college athletics is heading to the House now that it has cleared the Senate. The Protect College Sports Act was approved by the Senate on a vote of 77 to 22. NPR's Becky Sullivan reports.
4: Supporters of the bill say it's needed to curtail chaos in college sports, where lawsuits have chipped away at longstanding NCAA rules around amateurism, transfers, and eligibility. The legislation would give the NCAA a limited antitrust exemption in order to restore some of those rules. Critics felt it didn't go far enough to rein in other runaway spending on things like recruiting and facilities and coaching salaries. This was a bipartisan bill with bipartisan opposition. Yeas and nays came from Republicans and Democrats alike. In a statement, NCAA President Charlie Baker thanked senators, but noted there's still much work left to do. The bill is supported by President Trump, but first it must pass the House, which has gone on recess until after the midterms. Becky Sullivan, NPR News.
2: Lindsay Clancy is due back in a Massachusetts courtroom today. It will be for the first time since a mistrial was declared in her murder case. Clancy had been charged with killing her 3 children. From member station WBUR, Deborah Becker reports a hearing's being held to determine if Clancy will be retried.
5: Clancy's defense has filed a flurry of motions, including one to dismiss the case. The defense argues that the judge didn't have to declare a mistrial and should have investigated reports that one of the 12 jurors wasn't following the law. Retired Judge Jack Liu doesn't expect any quick decisions on the motions.
6: I would think the most likely scenario is people ask for time to address these issues.
5: Prosecutors have not said if they'll seek a new trial on first-degree murder charges or try to negotiate a plea deal. For NPR News, I'm Deborah Becker in Boston.
2: You're listening to NPR News from Washington. Former special counsel Jack Smith is scheduled to testify today before the Senate Judiciary Committee. Lawmakers are reviewing his probes of President Trump. Some Republican lawmakers want to see Smith criminally prosecuted. Smith says if he had the same set of facts presented to him today, he would again choose to prosecute a president, regardless of party. A federal judge is blocking President Trump's effort to withhold counterterrorism funding to states if they don't go along with his election demands. Earlier this year, FEMA told some jurisdictions they would not get certain grants unless they released certain voter data. The judge says Trump is exceeding his authority here. A British chess prodigy has become the youngest player to earn the title Woman Grandmaster, and she's only 11 years old. NPR's Lauren Freyer has more from London.
7: Boudana Sivanandan uses a booster seat to reach the chessboard. She's Britain's youngest women's chess champion and the youngest person overall to represent England internationally in any sport. On Sunday at the 46th Chess Olympiad in Uzbekistan, she clinched the highest title a female player can attain, and she'll hold it for life. She told reporters there,
8: I want to keep going and keep making history as well instead of just stop here.
7: In addition to traveling the world to play chess tournaments, Bodana is in the British equivalent of sixth grade and is on her way home now to catch up on school assignments. Lauren Freyer, NPR News, London.
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0: You're listening to Morning Jazz here on 90.7 FM, WNCU, the Triangle's only station for jazz and more. That was Chloe Jean there with a cover of Billie Eilish's Bad Guy. That was off of her album, A Fairy Tale Failed. And certainly, I'm your host, Jasmine Harper, here just guiding you through your commute this morning as you are just enjoying WNCU here. We love our covers here that we play, and such a relevant song to cover as well. We have Louis Armstrong up next with Just One of Those Things, and we also have a Russ Anxler here with Compared to What. Keep it right here on WNCU.
1: Just one of those craziest flings, one of those bells that now and then rings. Just one of those things. It was just a one of those nights. Just one of those fabulous flights. A trip to the moon on gossamer wings. Just one of those things. If we thought a bit of the end of it when we started painting the town, we'd have been aware that our love affair was too hot

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This is Morning Jazz here. That was Russ Anxler's big band with Compared to What? Certainly such a way to ring in this third hour here as we continue on. Just grooving to this jazz, right? We have Ultimate Homecoming experience coming up with NCCU that is happening this Saturday. We have the Homecoming Experience Countdown that is happening on the campus of North Carolina Central University, which we broadcast on as well. And so many festive events that are happening next week, such as the gospel concert with the Walls Group, and Jonathan McReynolds and Pastor Mike Jr. We also have the hip hop concert, which we have Bunnaby, No Cap, and Baby Chief Do It to perform on that Thursday. So the concert, that gospel concert, is happening on Sunday, October 4th, and the hip hop concert is happening on Thursday, October 8th at 7 p.m. So certainly, if you will love the complete homecoming events, tickets, parking, transportation, and campus closure information, make sure to visit wncu.org. We have all that information in store for you. And then you can see us in the homecoming parade as well on Saturday, October 10th. It's going to be such an amazing time. We have Thomas Taylor up next with Extra East, and then Carl Allen with Happy Times. Keep it right here.

90.7 FM in Durham Central Park has teamed up once again for the Playlist Concert Series. 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The live broadcast starts at 7 with DJ Travis Gales from the Friday Night Old School Mix. 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

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This is the Triangle's only station for jazz and more. That was James Suggs there on the trumpet in When I Grow Old. That was off the album You're Gonna Hear From Me. Certainly, we are here at WNCU 90.7 FM, bringing you the best jazz that you will not hear anywhere else. 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And so no matter where you are, WNCU will be right there with you. Let's continue on with jazz. This is Denise Delantella with How Little We Know. Keep it right here on Morning Jazz.

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And that was Art Tatum there on the piano with Blue Lou to close us out here of our third hour of a Morning Jazz. Thank you all for keeping WNCU on your dials. Maybe you have ended off your commute here, but you can still tune in to WNCU. 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

0: and our social media pages at WNCU Radio. That's Facebook, that's Instagram, YouTube, and TikTok, and X, so that you are stay tuned with what we have going on at your favorite jazz station here. We have the Playlist Concert Series happening this Friday. We also have a lot of special guests that come into the WNCU Jazz House, maybe some of your favorite artists, so you don't want to miss out on those interviews. We'll have NPR at the top of the hour, followed by the fourth and final hour of Morning Jazz. We have a cover here of I Want It That Way here on WNCU to close us out. I'm your host, Jasmine Harper. Stick around. Don't you turn those dials. 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

0: Terry Dixon, Chancellor of North Carolina Central University, elevating the arts and serving the community since 1995. 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
1: Live from NPR News in Washington, I'm Corva Coleman. Stocks opened mixed this morning as oil prices inched lower. NPR Scott Horsley reports the Dow Jones Industrial Average slipped about 75 points in early trading.
2: Oil prices have backed off their recent peaks but remain elevated as a result of the U.S. war with Iran. AAA says retail gasoline prices dipped 2 cents a gallon overnight to an average of $4.46 a gallon. Diesel prices are averaging just under $6.44 a gallon. Higher jet fuel prices are driving up the cost of airline tickets, just as many people are booking flights for upcoming holiday travel. The cost of airline tickets in August was up more than 23% from a year ago. Australia's central bank raised its benchmark interest rate today for the fourth time this year. In the U.S., investors are betting the Federal Reserve will raise rates in October for the second time in as many months. Scott Horsley, NPR News, Washington.
1: A mob of Israeli settlers stormed into a Palestinian village in the Israeli-occupied West Bank overnight. The group attacked a Palestinian family after an Israeli court had ordered they be allowed to return home. NPR's Kat Lonsdorf reports.
3: More than 100 violent Israeli settlers attacked the village of Jalud, setting fire to buildings and vehicles and throwing stones, according to the Israeli military. The attack happened as Israeli security forces were attempting to escort a Palestinian family back to their home. That family had been forced to leave their home about 2 months ago due to continuous harassment by Israeli settlers, according to an Israeli court order. Instead, Israeli settlers set fire to the home and the family fled again. Two of the settlers were arrested, and Israeli Prime Minister Benjamin Netanyahu condemned the attack. Netanyahu recently downplayed such violence in a speech at the UN. The UN has tracked about 200 settler attacks per month in 2026. Kat Lonsdorf, NPR News, Tel Aviv.
1: The U.S. Senate contest in Texas between Republican Ken Paxton and Democrat James Tallarico is set to shatter campaign advertising records. From Houston Public Media, Andrew Schneider reports it's unclear how much of a difference the ad blitz will make.
4: An analysis from advertising intelligence firm Ad Impact shows that as of mid-September, Tallarico and groups supporting him had spent more than $53 million across all media, while Paxton and pro-Paxton Super PAC spent nearly twice that. Erica Franklin Fowler of Wesleyan University says advertising matters chiefly at the margins of a close contest.
5: It's not going to take a candidate who is not otherwise a good candidate and take them from somewhere of like 30% support over a victory line. It's really in the, you know, fraction up to a couple percentage points that advertising can move or benefit a particular candidate.
4: Most polls either show the two candidates statistically tied or Tallarico with a slim lead. I'm Andrew Schneider in Houston.
1: You're listening to NPR News from Washington. Big tech company OpenAI says it won't release its latest artificial intelligence model. The company says that's because it failed to meet internal testing standards. A UK government monitor says during its own tests, the AI model acted maliciously on its own, conducting simulated cyber attacks. The UK monitor says this was a simulation and no real-world harm happened. South Korea's military says North Korean landmines are likely what caused last week's explosion in the demilitarized zone. NPR's Anthony Kuhn reports from Seoul. Three South Korean soldiers were injured.
6: The South's Joint Chiefs of Staff says their preliminary investigation looked at forensic evidence, including traces of TNT, the blast crater, and the three soldiers' injuries, all of which were consistent with North Korean landmines. The Joint Chief said that if a final investigation confirms that a North Korean mine caused the blast, that would constitute an attack on the South, and that they would hold Pyongyang accountable, without saying exactly how. North Korea has been strengthening defenses within the demilitarized zone. The South suspected they had planted new landmines in the south side of the zone and were clearing a path to inspect the area when the blast occurred. Anthony Kuhn, NPR News, Seoul.
1: Actor Dennis Haskins has died at the age of 75, according to his agent. Haskins was best known as the affable but bumbling principal on the hit NBC show Saved by the Bell. As Principal Richard Belding, Haskins oversaw students at the show's Bayside High School. I'm Corva Coleman, NPR News.
7: 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John Ludwig Taylor solves murder cases like a game of chess in this BritBox original mystery. 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

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This is the Triangle's only station for jazz and more. Certainly to open us up at this fourth and final hour of the Tuesday edition of Morning Jazz is Jeremy Pelt there. It was on this tune titled Afrofuturism off of the album Woven. And we are continuing on highlighting great jazz artists, such as WNCU's own Dexter Moses with Dee Dee's Theme. Keep it right here. 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

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That was the legend there, Anita Baker, with Giving You the Best That I've Got. Certainly, we are continuing on within this fourth and final hour of Morning Jazz. If you have a song request, you know you can always dial in at 919-560-9628. Let's continue on with more covers from Ronnie Jordan. It is My Favorite Things. Keep it right here on Morning Jazz.

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You're currently listening to Jaco Pastorus Big Band, and this is off of the album The Word Is Out. Well, we are certainly closing out this program of WNCU today. Thank you all for tuning in and keeping WNCU as a soundtrack to your morning. We have more coming up for you all with the Midday Jazz Adjustment up next after NPR at the top of the hour. So certainly stick around. 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I'm your host, Jasmine Harper. Keep it right here. 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
1: News in Washington, I'm Corva Coleman. Tomorrow, the U.S. military formally pulls out of Iraq after more than two tumultuous decades there. NPR's Jane Arraf reports from Baghdad. The withdrawal also marks the end of the anti-ISIS coalition the U.S. has led since 2014.
2: At what had been the Joint Military Command Center, Iraqi workers are renovating. U.S. officers have operated from here since 2014, when Iraq asked the U.S. military to return to fight the militant group ISIS. On Wednesday, U.S. commanders and Iraqi leaders will mark the withdrawal of U.S. forces 23 years after the United States invaded Iraq.
3: It's a historical day. We are very proud to reach this day.
2: That's Iraqi Armed Forces spokesman Sabah al-Numan. At its height, during an eight-year-long occupation, the U.S. had 170,000 military personnel in Iraq. Jane Arraf, NPR News, Baghdad.
1: The Trump administration banned about $1 billion worth of Canadian products overnight. Dan Karpinchuk reports it's the latest escalation in the trade war between President Trump and the Canadian government.
4: The main items include some alcoholic beverages, dairy, and motorcycles. President Trump's decision to go ahead with the ban will likely ratchet up trade tensions even further, as the White House punishes Ottawa for retaliating earlier this month to previous additional tariffs against Canada. Analysts say the ban isn't economically significant in the nearly $1 trillion worth of trade between the two countries. Trump has already expressed confidence that his latest moves would force Ottawa to come back to the negotiating table with an apology, and a trade deal would come in 3 to 4 weeks. Canada has not indicated yet whether there would be further retaliation, and the trade standoff could continue for months. For NPR News, I'm Dan Karpinchuk in Toronto.
1: Former special counsel Jack Smith is testifying before the Senate Judiciary Committee about his past probes of President Trump. Some Republican lawmakers want to see Smith criminally prosecuted. Smith says if he had the same set of facts presented to him today, he would again choose to prosecute a president, regardless of party.
5: I stand by my testimony before the House of Representatives, and I will not be silenced by continued threats of prosecution from the president or others.
1: Smith says the evidence that his investigative team gathered led to their decision to charge President Trump. FBI Director Kash Patel says authorities in the Netherlands have arrested a suspect alleged to be a member of a group of hackers. The group, called Shiny Hunters, claimed to have stolen sensitive personnel data from the FBI. Writing online today, Patel thanked the Dutch National Police for assisting in the arrest of the suspect. You're listening to NPR. President Trump is announcing the relaunch of the website America.gov. It is supposed to use AI tools to help people find federal information and resources spread across government services. Trump will be joined later today by some AI industry leaders. The U.S. military says a Navy jet crashed during landing on the carrier USS Dwight D. Eisenhower last night. It was off the coast of Virginia Beach. From member station WHRO in Norfolk, Steve Walsh reports.
6: According to the Navy, the accident happened after 6 p.m. Eastern Time Monday. Two naval aviators from the 3rd Carrier Wing safely ejected and were recovered by the search and rescue personnel. They are being evaluated. Four sailors on board USS Eisenhower were injured. One was flown to a Norfolk area hospital for what the Navy describes as non-life-threatening injuries. The other three were evaluated on board. Eisenhower is in training off the coast of Virginia as it gets ready for deployment after coming out of a scheduled maintenance period in April. Eisenhower last came home to Norfolk in July 2024 after 9 months in the Middle East. The cause of the accident is under investigation. For NPR News, I'm Steve Walsh.
1: Forecasters have posted flood watches from the desert southwest up to Iowa. There is a hurricane now hitting Mexico. This hurricane will not hit the United States. But weather forecasters say the storm's tropical moisture will help create heavy rainfall in the U.S. for the next several days. I'm Corva Coleman, NPR News.
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Good morning, ladies and gentlemen. 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We'll continue on with a fellow vocalist here in the Durham area. This selection is of Mavis Swan Poole doing a selection titled Four Words.

90.7 FM, WNCU, Durham, the Triangle's only station for jazz and more, including vocalist Denise Donatelli completing a vocal opening, preceded by Mavis Swanpool and Kate McGarry. We heard Denise Donatelli singing Another Day from her recording Soul Shadows. Mavis Swanpool sang four words, stop, go, goodbye, and hello. And, of course, Kate McGarry opened the hour singing My Secret Love. We'll continue the John Coltrane Quartet survey of the recording ballads, and this is I Wish I Knew.

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1: And we've just been listening to musicians of the San Francisco Jazz Collective from a live concert in San Francisco doing John Coltrane's Moments Notice. Rini Rosnes, Nicholas Payton, Matt Penman, Isaac Smith, Bobby Hutcherson, Joshua Redman, Miguel Zenon, and Eric Harland. We'll continue on with two selections that celebrate Hispanic American Heritage Month. Harold Nopalis Lusna doing a selection titled Lila's Mambo, followed by Carolina Calvache doing Pajaro Yo from Vida Profunda.

Music of Carolina Calvache, pianist and composer, featuring vocalist Sofia Ribeiro on Pajaro Yo from Vida Profunda. Prior to that, we heard Harold Lopez Nusa and musicians doing Lila's Mambo from the recording Te Lo Die. 90.7 FM, WNCU, Durham, the Triangle's only station for jazz and more. The current temperature and weather conditions in Durham, North Carolina, a clear 75 degrees. Today's high reaching up to 80. Tonight's low, 57. We return to the John Coltrane Quartet Ballads survey with What's New?

0: you. 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You're singing good.
1: Tell me.
0: I must admit.
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0: Yeah, I know.
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0: Thanks.

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2: 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John Coltrane, McCoy Tyner, Jimmy Garrison, and Elvin Jones doing What's New from the Ballads recording. A brief but very lovely collection of ballads. The compact disc version lasts a little over 30 minutes in length, which is definitely on the short side. Nonetheless, thank you so very much, ladies and gentlemen, for joining me during this first hour of the Midday Jazz Adjustment here on 90.7 FM. Of course, both the NPR Newsbreak and, fortunately, the Lunch Hour Edition lay ahead of us, but we have to get past that NPR news break first to get back to more musical therapy and more exploration of the ballads recording of John Coltrane and more. To wrap up the hour, as an encore, we'll hear the next selection that Betty Carter and Carmen McRae sing, and that is Oliver Nelson's Stolen Moments. Let's plan to meet up after the news break and steal a few more moments.

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1: Live from NPR News, I'm Lakshmi Singh. New York prosecutors are reopening a criminal investigation into an alleged sexual assault involving students at Cornell University. A former student says she was drugged and gang raped at the school in 2024. At the time, no criminal charges were filed. 2 weeks ago, she filed suit with new allegations against Cornell and seven male students. NPR's Brian Mann has been speaking with women in the Cornell community.
2: I spoke with Olympia Hall. She's a current Cornell student. She's co-president of the Sexual Assault Prevention and Safety Club on campus. She says Cornell has tried to improve campus safety, but she says she still sometimes feels vulnerable. And she told me fraternities on campus hold a lot of sway over students' social life.
3: That is a cultural aspect that creates a lot of power dynamics that are uncomfortable and lead young men to potentially not think about their actions.
1: NPR's Brian Mann brought us that story from Ithaca, New York. President Trump is meeting with AI leaders at the White House this afternoon, a day after the big tech company OpenAI said it is scrapping the release of its newest AI model after it failed to meet company internal testing standards. We have more from NPR's John Ruwitz.
4: The company had been planning to release the model called GPT 6.1 Astra in the coming days, but it's decided to scrap the release. Saatchi Jain, head of safety systems at OpenAI, said, quote, it didn't quite meet the bar in testing and fell short in terms of communication with the user about the work it's done. He told the Wall Street Journal it performed poorly on alignment, the term AI developers use for how well a model sticks to what people want rather than going off script. In an emailed statement, Jain says, when shipping new models to users, OpenAI has an extremely high bar in terms of safety and alignment. The company says it has other new models coming soon. John Ruwitz, NPR News.
1: Israeli settlers stormed a Palestinian village in the Israeli-occupied West Bank overnight. The group attacked a Palestinian family after an Israeli court ordered they be allowed to return home. NPR's Kat Lonsdorf has more.
5: More than 100 violent Israeli settlers attacked the village of Jalud, setting fire to buildings and vehicles and throwing stones, according to the Israeli military. The attack happened as Israeli security forces were attempting to escort a Palestinian family back to their home. That family had been forced to leave their home about 2 months ago due to continuous harassment by Israeli settlers, according to an Israeli court order. Instead, Israeli settlers set fire to the home and the family fled again. Two of the settlers were arrested, and Israeli Prime Minister Benjamin Netanyahu condemned the attack. Netanyahu recently downplayed such violence in a speech at the UN. The UN has tracked about 200 settler attacks per month in 2026. Kat Lonsdorf, NPR News, Tel Aviv.
1: It's NPR News. The attorney of a Massachusetts woman who killed her three young children in 2023 was back in court today for the first time since a judge declared a mistrial earlier this month when the jury was deadlocked over whether to hold Lindsay Clancy criminally responsible. Kevin Reddington pushed for Clancy's acquittal, arguing today that his client was psychotic and delusional at the time of her children's death. The prosecution says Clancy knew exactly what she was doing and dismissed the defense's argument as, quote, laughable. Today, the judge made no decision. Hurricane Polo made landfall in Baja California as a Category 2 this morning. It brought the threat of flash floods and destructive winds of up to 110 miles per hour. The National Hurricane Center projects the storm could deliver heavy rain to parts of the southwestern U.S. later this week. The Sears MacArthur Fellows have just been announced. NPR's Ari Daniel has details.
6: The recipients include a bioengineer creating nanotechnologies to improve vaccines and drug delivery, a climate researcher examining polar sea ice and global change, and a public artist converting neglected spaces into visual work rooted in community. A couple of the winners sit at the intersection of science and justice, like Texas State University forensic anthropologist Kate Spradley. She's on a lifelong mission to help identify the buried remains of hundreds of migrants who've died after making the southern border crossing.
7: Everyone should have dignity in death.
6: Each MacArthur Fellow receives $800,000 over 5 years, no strings attached. For NPR News, I'm Ari Daniel.
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Good afternoon, ladies and gentlemen. Welcome to the lunch hour edition of the Midday Jazz Adjustment here on 90.7 FM, WNCU Durham, the Triangle's only station for great jazz and more. First things first, I hope that your lunch hour is off to a delectable and enjoyable start. We open the hour in a two-part fashion. Bassist Ray Brown played a selection, not on bass, but on cello from his 1960 recording, Jazz Cello, and we heard a selection titled Alice Blue Gown, a reference to a special shade of blue that first daughter Alice Roosevelt, the daughter of President Theodore Roosevelt, made popular back in the 1920s, I believe. And then most recently, we've just heard the great Nina Horn singing Some of My Best Friends Are the Blues. Since we seem to park on the name Alice to end the previous hour, we'll return to some bumper music of bassist Brian Bromberg from his recording La Faro, and we'll hear his treatment of Alice in Wonderland.

Music of bassist Brian Bromberg from the recording LaFaro, a reference to the late great Scott LaFaro, the bassist in the Bill Evans Trio, who left us much too soon in a very unfortunate automobile accident in 1961. We'll continue on now with a very interesting mashup, I guess we might call it. Music of the John Coltrane Quartet followed immediately on the heels of It's Easy to Remember to narration of Kurt Elling with Lawrence Hobgood and the string quartet Ethel, recorded live at Dizzy's Club Coca-Cola. We'll hear two treatments of It's Easy to Remember, followed by Dedicated to You.

that sweet expression, the smile you gave me. It's easy to remember. Or is it? A poetic jazz memory. It's March of 1963. In mid-morning New Jersey, two musicians drive through the snowbound suburban landscape on their way to a recording session. One, an intensely dedicated musical explorer, has of late been studying the way singers breathe and hopes he will hear Frank Sinatra on the radio so he can consider one more notion before the session. The other, an experienced song stylist, wonders whether he'll ever hear his own voice over the airwaves. The two men met only last week and have only played a few pieces together, the singer sitting in informally at a club in Manhattan. The singer is a little concerned that the band was going to break into some of the wild stuff he's heard them play. But the band leader, a gentle and positive man, will be going for something altogether different on this occasion. Something wholly sympathetic to the sound the singer has. The two are joking and smoking and talking about the songs they will record today. They carry no charts and have made no formal musical arrangements or even had a real rehearsal. Everyone at the session will know the tunes already, each man having performed them in 100 different contexts. No one at the session will need to be told what to do or what to play. The band is so well acquainted that any mood that needs to be established will come naturally. As the cats in the car talk about what is to come, over the car's radio comes Nat Cole singing Lush Life. Though he doesn't know all the words, out of fun, the singer joins in anyway, and the two add one more tune to the set list. When they get to the studio, they end up recording it in one take. In fact, they do everything in one take. Almost the entire record, except You Are Too Beautiful, where they do a second take because of a dropped drumstick. In 3 or 4 hours, they're done. Laughter, handshakes, a long drive home. Just a year or so later, John Coltrane will go on to the highest artistic peaks, leading this same band in the creation of Crescent and A Love Supreme, arguably the defining works of his career and among the most beloved and respected in the history of recorded music. Although Johnny Hartman will go on to make some great ballad records after this one, including some attempting to echo the magic of the one he makes with Train, most go unnoticed upon their release. Broad fame will elude Hartman until well after his death. But we remember them both. We're jazz people. And for us, it's easy.

0: 90.7 FM in Durham Central Park has teamed up once again for the Playlist Concert Series. 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The live broadcast starts at 7 with DJ Travis Gales from the Friday Night Old School Mix. 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
1: And if one great narration and great tune deserve another, it would be most appropriate here after hearing Kurt Elling with Lawrence Hobgood and the string quartet Ethel doing Dedicated to You, which followed It's Easy to Remember. We'll continue on with a truncated version of What's New. We heard Betty Carter and Carmen McRae sing it, so why not hear Kurt?

Music of Duke Ellington and John Coltrane with Jimmy Garrison and Elvin Jones from the 1962 recording released in 1963, Duke Ellington and John Coltrane. That selection titled Angelica. And yes, indeed, an angelically swinging selection. Before that, we heard music of the Gerald Wilson Orchestra doing an Anthony Wilson composition titled Virgo, featuring Rini Rosnes on piano with a lovely introduction, and also featuring alto saxophonist Antonio Hart from the recording Legacy. And the reason that selection, the reason that recording is titled Legacy, is that compositions of Gerald Wilson, his son Anthony Wilson, and his grandson Eric Otis are also included on that recording. Well, thank you so very much for the honor and pleasure of serenading your lunch hour on the lunch hour edition of the Midday Jazz Adjustment here on 90.7 FM. Mr. Brian is sitting in for Mr. Michael Hanna for the afternoon jam, which follows the 1 o'clock jump in PR news break. So I certainly wish you a safe and productive remainder of your day and look forward to gathering with you tomorrow from 11 a.m. to 1 p.m. here on the Triangle's only station for jazz and more, 90.7 FM WNCU Durham. We'll finish up the hour with more music of Duke Ellington from the Far East Suite. This selection is titled Ahmad. 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
1: Live from NPR News, I'm Lakshmi Singh. The Trump administration's promoting an artificial intelligence-powered website, America.gov, that it says can swiftly provide users with information and government services. It's being rolled out in a climate of mounting public skepticism about AI safety and the dangers of AI developing too quickly for humans to keep up. Some AI tech giants recently advised a slowdown in AI development, a notion President Trump has strongly rejected. He says the U.S. needs to stay ahead of the competition. The FBI says authorities in the Netherlands have arrested a suspected leader of the notorious cyber criminal group that recently claimed to have hacked an FBI computer system. Dutch National Police took the individual into custody this morning. We have more from NPR's Ryan Lucas.
2: The FBI says the suspect is an alleged leader of the criminal hacking group Shiny Hunters. That's the same group that last week claimed to have hacked the FBI jobs portal and stolen private personal data and work information on thousands of current and former FBI employees. In a video posted on X, FBI cyber official Brett Leatherman had this message for members of Shiny Hunters.
3: The longer you stay in this, the more we learn about you. You know how to find us, and we know how to find you. I suggest you reach out first while the choice is still yours.
2: The Shiny Hunter hack of the FBI jobs portal is an embarrassing episode for the Bureau and carries potentially serious counterintelligence and safety consequences. Ryan Lucas, NPR News, Washington.
1: Tomorrow, the U.S. military formally withdraws from Iraq after more than two decades. NPR's Jane Arraf reports from Baghdad the withdrawal will also mark the end of the anti-ISIS coalition that the U.S. has led since 2014.
4: At what had been the Joint Military Command Center, Iraqi workers are renovating. U.S. officers have operated from here since 2014, when Iraq asked the U.S. military to return to fight the militant group ISIS. On Wednesday, U.S. commanders and Iraqi leaders will mark the withdrawal of U.S. forces 23 years after the United States invaded Iraq.
5: It's a historical day. We are very proud to reach this day.
4: That's Iraqi Armed Forces spokesman Sabah al-Numan. At its height, during an eight-year-long occupation, the U.S. had 170,000 military personnel in Iraq. Jane Arraf, NPR News, Baghdad.
1: Consumer confidence in the U.S. economy is the lowest it has been in more than a decade. Dana Peterson, the chief economist of the Conference Board that released a survey today, says, quote, "The consumer confidence index deteriorated notably in September following two prior months of softening," end quote. Fuel prices and inflation have pushed higher as the U.S. war with Iran has dragged on for 7 months. This is NPR News. Oil prices are inching lower, but NPR's Scott Horsley says the effect on retail energy prices has been muted so far.
6: Oil prices have backed off their recent peaks, but remain elevated as a result of the U.S. war with Iran. AAA says retail gasoline prices dipped 2 cents a gallon overnight to an average of $4.46 a gallon. Diesel prices are averaging just under $6.44 a gallon. Higher jet fuel prices are driving up the cost of airline tickets, just as many people are booking flights for upcoming holiday travel. The cost of airline tickets in August was up more than 23% from a year ago. Scott Horsley, NPR News, Washington.
1: In Texas, Governor Greg Abbott has issued a statewide disaster proclamation over record-high diesel prices. Texas Public Radio's Maria Navarro has more.
7: Abbott said soaring diesel prices has put Texas's agricultural and freight industries at risk. The 30-day declaration waives dyed diesel restrictions in the state and raises the allowable weight for fuel, agricultural, and timber loads. Dyed diesel is off-road fuel marked red that is typically barred on public roadways. The declaration also suspends Texas low-emissions diesel rules to the extent authorized by the Environmental Protection Agency. Abbott also requested that the EPA waive federal ultra-low sulfur diesel requirements, which would allow more fuel at the pumps and could reduce prices. I'm Marianne Navarro in San Antonio.
1: The Premier League, the top tier of England's soccer league system, confirms today that Manchester City's been found guilty of nearly all 100-plus charges of financial wrongdoing. Man City has denied the allegations. 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

WNCU, the Triangle's only station for jazz and more. It is the afternoon jam. BP sitting in on your beautiful Tuesday, Triangle. On the way this hour, I got some Caesar Frazier for you, plus some Jeff Lorber, too. Right now, George Benson on WNCU.

WNCU, the Triangle's only station for jazz and more with Cesar Frazier. That's all from the album Closer to Truth. Before that, we heard George Benson, a classic, Down Here on the Ground. B-Pays inside the afternoon jam on your Tuesday. A little overcast and cloudy in the Triangle today. 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How about some Jeff Lorber right now? It's 10th Victim from the Step It Up album on 90.7 WNCU.

0: 90.7 WNCU. That's Chris Hazleton and Speedball. B-Pay's Sunday Afternoon Jam. Before that, you heard Jeff Lorber and 10th Victim. Celebrity birthdays today. Happy birthday to Bryant Gumbel and NBA star Kevin Durant celebrates birthdays today. All right, on the way. Got your request for some Left Foot Right on the way and some Marcus Anderson is up next. 90.7 WNCU.
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WNCU, the Triangle's only station for jazz and more. The great Billie Holiday right there from Some of the Spring from the album God Bless the Child. And before that, it was Marcus Anderson. And a reason why I love his B-Pays inside the afternoon jam on this overcast Tuesday in the Triangle as we get ready for the ultimate 2026 North Carolina Central homecoming. And the homecoming parade is at 8 a.m. on Saturday, October 10th on Fayetteville Street. And then, of course, the Eagles host William & Mary at 1 p.m. at O'Kelly Riddick Stadium as we get ready for the 2026 edition of the ultimate homecoming here on the campus of North Carolina Central.

0: 90.7 WNCU, the Triangle's only station for jazz and more. It's Steve Kroon and Camel Rise. Before that, it was Tommy Flanagan and Dig. It's B-Pays inside the afternoon jam on this overcast Tuesday in the Triangle. 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Got some Audrey Ochoa on the way. 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
1: Live from NPR News, I'm Lakshmi Singh. The White House is hosting some of the most powerful figures in artificial intelligence as President Trump pushes back against existential warnings about AI. The heads of Meta, NVIDIA, Anthropic, Amazon, SpaceX, and OpenAI were among the major tech leaders who are expected to attend today's lunch, divided over whether AI development needs to be regulated. However, President Trump is opposed to restrictions on AI development or construction of data centers. More voters have protested because of the center's demand on electricity and water infrastructure. Aura, the maker of smart health tracking rings, is delaying its plans to go public in what was expected to be one of this year's blockbuster IPOs. The company citing uncertainty in the market to push back its listing on the NASDAQ that was set for Wednesday. Here's NPR's Alina Selyukh.
2: Aura planned to raise up to $2.2 billion in the share sale, which would have valued the firm at $15 billion. The company did not say what exactly prompted the delay, claiming there was, quote, strong demand for its shares. In a statement, its CEO says Aura has the luxury of choosing the right moment, and apparently now is not it. In fact, Aura is not the first firm to delay its IPO in recent weeks, but it is the highest profile. Higher interest rates have been weighing on the markets, and also investors are anxiously awaiting the IPO of Anthropic, the AI giant. September is typically a pretty busy time for public listings, but it's been relatively quiet this year. Alina Selyukh, NPR News.
1: Lindsay Clancy was back in a Massachusetts courtroom today. Her murder trial ended in a mistrial earlier this month after the jury deadlocked. Now, as NPR's Bill Chappell explains, a judge is weighing what to do next.
3: Lindsay Clancy's lawyer, Kevin Reddington, says she shouldn't be held criminally responsible for killing her three children back in 2023.
4: The evidence shows clearly and unequivocally that she was in a state of psychosis.
3: Prosecutors disagree, saying their evidence shows Clancy had the capacity to know her actions were wrong. But the state also declined to set a date for a potential new trial, saying other matters, like a defense motion to dismiss the case, should be resolved first. Judge William Sullivan didn't issue any rulings at this hearing. He set the next court date for November 2nd. Bill Chappell, NPR News.
1: Former special counsel Jack Smith is standing by criminal cases he brought against President Trump.
5: I stand by my testimony before the House of Representatives, and I will not be silenced by continued threats of prosecution from the president or others.
1: Smith testifying at a hearing held by the Senate Judiciary Committee, where Republicans allege Smith abused his authority in the course of his investigations. Smith accused President Trump of breaking the law and trying to overturn the results of the 2020 election and of mishandling classified documents. You're listening to NPR News. The MacArthur Foundation announced the recipients of its prestigious annual fellowship program. NPR's Chloe Veltman reports, this year's crop of so-called genius grant winners are an eclectic bunch.
6: A historian who studies racial wage gaps, a forensic anthropologist who repatriates the remains of migrants along the Texas-Mexico border, and a jazz saxophonist whose live performances include a chef cooking meals on stage. Their names are Alora de Renancourt, Kate Spradley, and Emmanuel Wilkins, respectively, and they are among the 20 recipients of the MacArthur Foundation's No Strings Attached $800,000 MacArthur Fellowship grants for 2026. Wilkins, who recently performed an NPR Tiny Desk concert, likened reinterpreting the music of jazz greats like John Coltrane to cooking in a recent interview with the arts presenter SF Jazz.
7: We're dealing with recipes that you might have gotten from your mother's mother, your mother's mother's mother.
6: The MacArthur Fellowship Program is now in its 45th year. Chloe Veltman, NPR News.
1: The MacArthur Foundation is a financial supporter of NPR. Hurricane Polo made landfall in Baja California as a Category 2 storm this morning. It brought with it the threat of flash floods and destructive winds of up to 110 miles per hour. The U.S. National Hurricane Center projects the storm could deliver heavy rain to parts of the southwestern U.S. later this week. I'm Lakshmi Singh, NPR News.
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John Clayton and Renee Marie and Blue Bayou. It's BP's Inside the Afternoon Jam on your Tuesday. 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

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Camille and Paul Bertholdt, Our Love Is Here to Stay, from the album Songs for My Daughter. Before that, you heard 480 East. It's BP's Inside the Afternoon Jam on your Tuesday Triangle. 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Right now, Harold Lopez and Tumba La Timba. It's right here on WNCU.

0: WNCU, the Triangle's only station for jazz and more. That's Third Force. And you got to be real. It's B. Pays inside the afternoon jam on this Tuesday in the Triangle as we continue to get ready for the North Carolina Central Ultimate Homecoming Experience. And we got a great gospel concert going on Sunday, October 4th at McDougal McLennan Arena with the Walls Group, Jonathan McReynolds, and Pastor Mike Jr. It's just around the corner here, getting ready for homecoming. More music's on the way. How about the Headhunters? How about that Salamander? It's up next. It's on WNCU.
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The Triumph is only safe for jazz and more. That is Stephanie Jordan from This Moment On. It's a tribute to the great Lena Horne. Before that, it was the Headhunters with the Salamander. It's B.P. sitting in for the afternoon jam coming up at 3 o'clock. It's D.L. She has the afternoon jazz for you, plus all your requests on the way. Got some Goldings Bernstein on the way and some Thomas Taylor right after this.

0: WNCU, the Triangle's only station for jazz and more. That is Thomas Taylor. It's called North Carolina Indigo. It's B-Pays. It's on the afternoon jam. About to check on out here. DL is up next. Triangle, it's been a great Tuesday hanging out with you. I'll see you when I see you.
1: Well, I couldn't tell you. I didn't know. She's told me that you come. Never heard.

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2: Live from NPR News, I'm Lakshmi Singh. New York prosecutors are reopening a criminal investigation into an alleged sexual assault involving students at Cornell University. A former Cornell student says she was drugged and gang raped at the school in 2024. No criminal charges were filed at the time, but 2 weeks ago she filed a lawsuit with new allegations against Cornell and seven male students. NPR's Brian Mann is in Ithaca, New York, near the Cornell campus.
3: The lawsuit says some of the men who allegedly raped this woman who's identified as Jane Doe were allowed to write essays in order to lessen or mitigate disciplinary action by Cornell. In a statement, Cornell said there were consequential punishments for the men involved, but the university declined our request for an interview to clarify what all that means. It's unclear whether any of these men are still students at the university.
2: The details of the case have shaken the small college community in upstate New York and drawn condemnation from around the world. Senator Kirsten Gillibrand of New York spoke to NPR about the legislative work she has promoted to address sexual assaults on college campuses.
4: I do imagine that many campuses have put in place much better policies than they had a decade ago, but Congress hasn't done its part, and we just spent 2 weeks talking about college sports. Congress should spend at least that time talking about how to make campuses safe for all students.
2: Gillibrand's full interview airs today on NPR's All Things Considered. As public concerns mount over the advancement of artificial intelligence, the Trump administration is launching a new online government tool powered by AI companies Grok and Google's Gemini. President Trump argues this will streamline some basic paperwork functions. NPR's Emily Fang reports Trump is continuing to downplay concerns of leaders in the industry who have called for more regulation.
5: Housed at the website America.gov, this new AI-powered tool will look like a chat function. People can pull it up and ask it for information on, say, how to renew a passport or enroll in Medicaid. Joe Jebbia, an Airbnb co-founder who helped launch the function, says Elon Musk's AI chatbot Grok and Google's Gemini will power the new tool. Trump then signed an executive order to integrate all federal services across agencies into the AI tool.
6: All of this interface will go right into our great, brilliant supermind.
5: Trump also argued once again against regulation on AI, saying the U.S. needs to maintain its technology lead over China. Emily Fang, NPR News, The White House.
2: Former special counsel Jack Smith is defending the criminal cases he has brought against President Trump. Smith appeared before the Senate Judiciary Committee today. Republicans allege Smith abused his authority in the course of his probes. The ex-special counsel accused the president of breaking the law and trying to overturn the results of the 2020 election and of allegedly mishandling classified documents. This is NPR. A Venezuelan man who was shot by a federal immigration officer 9 days ago in Austin, Texas, was in court today after being charged with assault, among other crimes. The Justice Department's complaint alleges Wilbur Garces Perez struck an officer with his vehicle while attempting to evade authorities during a traffic stop. An attorney for Garces Perez disputes the claim. On Sunday, she said her client still had a bullet lodged near his spine and needed surgery. Garces Perez is due back in court tomorrow for a separate hearing on whether he can remain in the U.S. Montana is one of three states that's begun early implementation of new Medicaid work requirements. Later this week, the state will begin removing people from the public health insurance program if they are not in compliance. Here's Montana Public Radio's Aaron Bolton.
7: Under Medicaid work requirements, people need to be working, volunteering, or going to school. Montana will start kicking people off the rolls October 1st if they're out of compliance. Missoula, Montana resident Bethany Zulik is going back to school to become a high school English teacher. Zulik didn't think she'd have to prove her enrollment until next year, when she was supposed to be up for renewal. Then she got a confusing letter.
8: Some of the letter says that this information is due at my next recertification, and some of it says it's due within 30 days of the letter.
7: Critics worry people like Zulik will lose coverage because they're confused. State health officials say that won't happen, and they're ready to smoothly roll out the new requirements. For NPR News, I'm Aaron Bolton in Columbia Falls, Montana.
2: I'm Lakshmi Singh, NPR News.
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That was Carmen Lundy with You're Not in Love. 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It's 3:11. Welcome to the Afternoon Jazz Show. I'm going to be with you until 7 o'clock, bringing you the best in mainstream jazz, contemporary jazz, and we sprinkle in just a tiny bit of R&B for your listening pleasure as well. Coming up now is Frank Foster with Joy Spring, and we'll get in some Jasonette in a little while. So keep it here. 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

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That was Frank Foster with Joy Spring. 3:19 is your time, and we are WNCU, the Triangle's only station for jazz and more. I'm DL, and I'll be here until 7. Coming up now is Jason Nett with More Today Than Yesterday. Also on the way, well, Dexter Moses, you know him from Evening Jazz. He used to do Wednesday nights, and he's also a graduate and now a professor in our Department of Music. So Dexter Moses is also on the way with Road Duck. Keep it right here. 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

0: that was music from McCoy Tyner, Blues on the Corner from the real McCoy. It's 3:40. 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I'm DL, and listen, coming up next, a classic one from Louis Armstrong and his All-Stars. This one's called Tin Roof Blues. After that, we're going to have music from Pieces of a Dream, Watch Your Step. 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

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Pieces of a Dream with Watch Your Step from the album All In. I'm DL, and coming up next, we're going to have some really cool tunes. We have Terry Lynn Carrington on the way with Freedom Day, Part 1. We also have McCoy Tyner coming up with Lazy Bird. NPR News is going to be at 4:01, and then your second hour of the Afternoon Jazz Show kicks off right after NPR News. 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
1: Live from NPR News, I'm Lakshmi Singh. President Trump's known for renaming a gulf and a lake. Now he wants to rename AI. Today he said he wanted to drop the word artificial and rebrand it as super intelligence because he says the other word makes the technology sound fake. Trump was flanked by billionaire AI rivals who in recent weeks took opposing views on whether AI needs to tighter regulation. Trump says no to that and to calls to restrict construction of data centers.
2: There are so many people that want data centers. You know, the areas with data centers have become very rich. People have become very rich. Their taxes have gone down, not up, and a lot of good things have happened.
1: But heading into the midterm elections, recent national polls suggest heavy voter opposition to the proliferation of data centers, citing their heavy use on electricity and water. OpenAI is holding its annual Dev Day developer conference today, where the company is showcasing its new products and features. One feature not in the lineup, its newest model, GPT 6.1 Astra. Gregory Allen, founder of the independent Decision Tree Research, says it's the worst of all possible worlds.
3: It is very bad at monitorability, and it's also bad at alignment. And those are exactly the kinds of things that now, after the Hugging Face incident, OpenAI is unwilling to release into the open public. However smart this model is, it's just not safe yet.
1: Alan on NPR is here now. Former Justice Department Special Counsel Jack Smith was on Capitol Hill today. Testifying before lawmakers, Smith defended his investigations of President Trump and said he would not be intimidated by threats of prosecution. Here's NPR's Ryan Lucas.
4: In his appearance before the Senate Judiciary Committee, Jack Smith said he stands by his decision to bring charges against President Trump and that politics played no role in the investigation.
5: The charges against President Trump were the result of the evidence.
4: Evidence of election interference, obstruction, and the mishandling of classified documents. Republicans repeatedly went after Smith, accusing him of conducting a partisan investigation to get Trump and Republicans more broadly. Some echoed Trump's calls for Smith himself to be prosecuted, to which Smith replied,
5: I will not be silenced by continued threats of prosecution from the president or others.
4: The more than four-hour hearing ended where it began, with a bitter partisan divide. Ryan Lucas, NPR News, Washington.
1: Consumer confidence in the U.S. economy is the lowest it has been in more than 10 years. Dana Peterson, the chief economist of the Conference Board that released the survey today, says the consumer confidence index deteriorated notably in September following two prior months of softening. U.S. stocks end the day lower, with the Dow down 131 points. It's NPR News. The food delivery driver shot during an immigration enforcement action in Austin, Texas, earlier this month, has been charged with assaulting a federal officer. Moose Bushell of member station KUT has more.
6: In early accounts from his legal team, Wilbur Garces Perez said he did not know he was being pursued by immigration agents before he was shot. But a criminal complaint filed by ICE says officers identified themselves during an initial stop before he fled in his car, hitting one of them with a side view mirror. That led to a chase and ended with one agent forcing a stop, then shooting Garces Perez, saying he feared he'd be struck by the car. The criminal complaint says one of the two officers was wearing a body camera for the initial stop, but that the agent turned the camera off before arriving at the scene of the shooting. Garces Perez has filed a federal lawsuit, primarily seeking to block deportation. I'm Moses Bushell in Austin.
1: The U.S. Department of Education has extended the enrollment period for student loan borrowers to lower their interest rates. More from NPR's Sequoia Carrillo.
7: Nearly 2 million federal student loan borrowers have already enrolled in AutoPay and reduced their interest rate for the next 2 years. The initiative, announced by the Department of Education this summer, aims to get more borrowers back to regular repayment after the COVID-19 payment freeze. The department said borrower participation in AutoPay dropped from 83% in 2019 to just 40% in 2025. Borrowers now have until the end of the calendar year, December 31st, to enroll in AutoPay. Those already enrolled in the program do not need to take any action to receive the benefit.
1: That's Sequoia Carrillo. It's NPR.
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That was music from Miki Yamanaka. That was called Uh-Oh. Hey, welcome to the second hour of Afternoon Jazz. We are WNCU, the Triangle's only station for jazz and more. We're going to be with you all the way until 7 o'clock this evening. So keep your dials right here for the best in mainstream jazz, contemporary jazz, and a little sprinkle of R&B as well. Coming up now is Dexter Gordon on tenor sax with Number 4 and Afro Disco Mikasa coming up as well. We're 90.7. Stay here.

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That was Afro Disco Mikasa, everybody. 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You don't have to miss any of the wonderful programs that you enjoy here at WNCU. You can take them on the road with you if you're headed out of town, or if you're just somewhere where you can't get to the radio, you can still hear us on your smart device. Coming up next, we have the Soul Rebels Brass Band. This one's called Living for the City, a cover of Stevie Wonder's tune. Also on the way, Alan Harris with Groovy People. We're WNCU, the Triangle's only station for jazz and more.

0: 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And that was Groovy People, music from Alan Harris. I'm DL, and you're listening to 90.7 FM. Coming up after these messages, we're going to have music from Sly and the Family Stone. Family Affair is on the way. Also coming up, Alexa Tarantino with Daybreak. 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

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That was Alexa Tarantino with Daybreak. I want to remind you guys, if you enjoy in-depth news coverage and analysis, you should check out Democracy Now!, which airs on WNCU Monday through Thursday from 7 to 8 p.m. Coming up now is music from Nicole Yvette featuring Joelle Ross. This one's called Say Yes. And Jerry Allen's on the way with The Gathering. Keep it right here on WNCU, the Triangle's only station for jazz and more.

0: That was Desvelado, music from Bernie Williams. You're listening to The Afternoon Jazz Show. I'm DL. And coming up after these messages is Lewis Hayes and Steve Nelson. Echo is coming up. And then at 5:01, make sure you're listening for National Public Radio News right here on WNCU. And then we get to ride home together. 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
2: Live from NPR News in Washington, I'm Ryland Barton. The Supreme Court will allow the Trump administration to continue deporting people to countries other than their own for now. While the justices considered whether the policy is legal, the order lifts for now an appeals court ruling, which federal attorneys say forced the cancellation of a deportation flight with about 70 people on board. The Trump administration has deported some 25,000 people to more than two dozen countries. Nearly 30 tech executives from NVIDIA, OpenAI, Google, and Anthropic gathered at the White House today for a meeting on AI. As NPR's Emily Fang reports, many of the executives present have conflicting views on the mounting concerns about the safety of the technology.
3: Rather than settle on what should be regulated, President Trump said the meeting leaned towards letting the AI companies regulate themselves.
4: Well, there's a belief that there should be tremendous self-regulation. And we automatically have regulation with the Department of Justice, the FBI, all of that.
3: Of course, regulators have to make rules before prosecutors can enforce them. Trump also said they discussed tech companies helping local communities more when they build data centers.
4: That might be supplying oil and gas. It might be supplying education.
3: Data centers are unpopular among the American electorate, but Trump is a strong supporter of them. Emily Fang, NPR News, the White House.
2: President Trump is not permitted to rescind more than $800 million in spending on immigrant services and diversity-focused initiatives approved by Congress. That's according to the Government Accountability Office. Using the same maneuver he used to defund public radio and TV last year, Trump attempted to withhold the funds, but this time without congressional approval. He announced the move last Friday, making congressional action all but impossible, with just 5 days left in the federal fiscal year and the House out of session through the November election. New York Democratic Governor Kathy Hochul is calling for an outside investigation of Cornell University's response to an alleged rape case. From the New York Public News Network, Samuel King reports prosecutors announced they are reopening a criminal investigation into the incident.
5: Hochul called the allegations, quote, nothing short of horrifying, and that no student should be left to wonder whether institutions meant to protect them will listen and act. In a civil lawsuit, the alleged victim says multiple men drugged and then raped her at a Cornell fraternity house in 2024. She also says the university should have known the fraternity chapter had a drug culture. Cornell says it did a thorough investigation, and the students involved were either expelled or suspended. The chapter was barred from campus. Meanwhile, state lawmakers say they will explore whether changes to sexual assault laws are needed when they return to the Capitol in January. For NPR News, I'm Samuel King in Albany.
2: Americans' confidence in the economy sank to the lowest level in more than a decade this month as prices remain elevated and wages stagnate amid the Iran war. It's the lowest reading in the survey since April 2014 and below the lowest level reached during the pandemic. This is NPR News. California Democratic Governor Gavin Newsom has signed a law banning local, state, and federal officers from using gloves that can deliver electric shocks to people. The ban comes weeks after ICE made plans to give its officers the gloves. Newsom signed a law last year banning officers from wearing face coverings, but it was blocked in a federal court. Texas Republican Governor Greg Abbott has issued a statewide disaster proclamation over record-high diesel prices. Texas Public Radio's Marianne Navarro has more.
6: Abbott said soaring diesel prices has put Texas's agricultural and freight industries at risk. The 30-day declaration waives dyed diesel restrictions in the state and raises the allowable weight for fuel, agricultural, and timber loads. Dyed diesel is off-road fuel marked red that is typically barred on public roadways. The declaration also suspends Texas low-emissions diesel rules to the extent authorized by the Environmental Protection Agency. Abbott also requested that the EPA waive federal ultra-low sulfur diesel requirements, which would allow more fuel at the pumps and could reduce prices. I'm Marianne Navarro in San Antonio.
2: A journalist has been crowned king of a traditional monarchy that lost its one-time boy king last month. The death of King Oyo Nyimba last month triggered a succession dispute in Uganda's Toro Kingdom. The journalist picked to replace him is a prince who had long been employed as a broadcaster and editor with Uganda Broadcasting Corp. He performed rituals overnight, was ushered into the palace, and was formally unveiled to his followers today. I'm Ryland Barton. 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

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That was Joey Alexander and Jaleel Shaw with a version. I'm DL, and coming up next, Third Force. The tune is called Big Shot, and Tom Rotella's on the way with Don't Mess With Mr. T. Keep it right here. I'm DL. 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

That was music from Tom Rotella, and it features Jeremy Pelt. Don't mess with Mr. T. I'm DL. 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I hope you're enjoying your commute home this afternoon. We have some really nice tunes lined up for you. In fact, coming up next is Aleski Hinola Quartet with Up and Down. Keep those dials here. We're WNCU 90.7 FM, the Triangle's only station for jazz and more.

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That was Aleksei Hinola Quartet with Up and Down. 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So whether you're a Facebook fan, an Instagram fan, TikTok fan, maybe it's Twitter or X or even YouTube, you can find us at WNCU Radio. We want you to like and share and comment on all of our content. 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You'll find out what WNCU is up to and you'll have a chance to interact with your people. So make sure you're following us at WNCU Radio. Coming up after these messages is Down to the Bone with Brooklyn Heights and Spyro Gyrus on the way with Caribe. 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

0: You're listening to WNCU 90.7 FM. That was Spyro Gyra with Caribe. I'm DL reminding you that Friday is party night. Yep, it's the first Friday of the month, and it's our very last playlist concert series for 2026. So we're inviting you to come on down to Durham Central Park on Friday at 7 o'clock. DJ Travis Scales will get things kicking at 7 with his Friday night mix. At 7:30, our feature performer Natural Wonder takes the stage, and he performs until about at 7:30, so around 8:30, and then DJ Travis Scales is back in the mix, and he's gonna let you dance the night away under the stars. So make sure you're tuned in for that. It's gonna be a fantastic show. So in person is much better than listening on the radio, but if you can't make it, we want you to listen in so you can enjoy all of the fun that we'll be having down at Durham Central Park. It's open to the public. You can bring a lawn chair, a blanket, your family, your friends. There'll be vendors on site too with food and beer and wine. So just a wonderful night to close out the summer, and we want to see you there. Coming up after this, we have music from Sarah Vaughn, Black Coffee, and Charles Tolliver right now. It's Afternoon Jazz on 90.7 FM.
1: Thank you. I'm feeling mighty lonesome. Haven't slept a wink. I

0: You're listening to WNCU, the Triangle's only station for jazz and more. That was Charles Tolliver with Right Now. I'm DL. You're listening to Afternoon Jazz. And coming up after these messages, we'll have NCCU's own Robert Trowers with The Joint Is Jumpin'. And George Duke's coming up with Reach For It. NPR News coming up promptly at 6:01. So make sure you're tuned in for that. We are your home for jazz in the Triangle. 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
1: Live from NPR News in Washington, I'm Ryland Barton. The Supreme Court is allowing the Trump administration to resume, for now, deportations of migrants to countries other than their birthplaces. NPR's Sergio Martinez-Beltran reports the court will hear our oral arguments on the case in December.
2: The justice's brief order stayed a lower court order that blocked the third country deportations. The court's three liberal justices objected. The administration has said that a country's assurance that it will not engage in persecution or torture should be enough to deport a non-citizen to a country that's not their own. Solicitor General John Sauer told the justices third country deportations is, quote, an essential tool to remove certain aliens, including some of the worst criminal aliens. The policy has been used to deport tens of thousands of non-citizens to countries in Africa and Latin America, where their attorneys say the migrants face significant harms. Sergio Martinez Beltran, NPR News, Austin, Texas.
1: As President Trump hosted a group of leading AI executives at the White House today, OpenAI CEO Sam Altman was in San Francisco unveiling new products at the company's Dev Day event. From member station KQED, Rachel Miro reports.
3: Outside the event, protesters demanded OpenAI stop working with the military and ICE. Inside, one product was missing, GPT 6.1. OpenAI held back its release of the model after tests found the model overstepped its authority and misreported what it had done. Instead, Altman pitched DOTS, always-on AI agents designed to act before you ask.
4: It can hugely magnify your ability and expand your potential, working 24/7 to take on things that you don't want to do so you can focus on higher-level work.
3: Back in Washington, D.C., President Trump brushed off calls for new guardrails, saying the industry should regulate itself. For NPR News, I'm Rachel Miro.
1: Tomorrow, the U.S. military formally pulls out of Iraq after more than two tumultuous decades there. NPR's Jane Arraf reports from Baghdad the withdrawal will also mark the end of the anti-ISIS coalition that the U.S. led since 2014.
5: At what had been the Joint Military Command Center, Iraqi workers are renovating. U.S. officers have operated from here since 2014, when Iraq asked the U.S. military to return to fight the militant group ISIS. On Wednesday, U.S. commanders and Iraqi leaders will mark the withdrawal of U.S. forces 23 years after the United States invaded Iraq.
6: It's a historical day. We are very proud to reach this day.
5: That's Iraqi Armed Forces spokesman Sabah al-Numan. At its height, during an eight-year-long occupation, the U.S. had 170,000 military personnel in Iraq. Jane Arraf, NPR News, Baghdad.
1: The stocks drifted lower on Wall Street today. The S&P 500 fell nearly 0.2%. This is NPR. Two U.S. Navy aviators ejected while landing their plane on the USS Dwight D. Eisenhower aircraft carrier off Virginia's coast. Both aviators were rescued. Six sailors aboard the ship were also injured. The incident happened after a failure of the arresting gear designed to halt a jet after landing. The MacArthur Foundation announced this year's recipients of the so-called Genius Grant. NPR's Chloe Veltman reports it's an eclectic bunch.
7: A historian who studies racial wage gaps, a forensic anthropologist who repatriates the remains of migrants along the Texas-Mexico border, and a jazz saxophonist whose live performances include a chef cooking meals on stage. Their names are Alora Derenancourt, Kate Spradley, and Emmanuel Wilkins, respectively, and they are among the 20 recipients of the MacArthur Foundation's No Strings Attached $800,000 MacArthur Fellowship grants for 2026. Wilkins, who recently performed an NPR Tiny Desk concert, likened reinterpreting the music of jazz greats like John Coltrane to cooking in a recent interview with the arts presenter SF Jazz.
8: We're dealing with recipes that you might have gotten from your mother's mother, your mother's mother's mother.
7: The MacArthur Fellowship Program is now in its 45th year. Chloe Veltman, NPR News.
1: The MacArthur Foundation is a financial supporter of NPR. Researchers discovered a new penguin species living on the Kerguelen Islands in the Indian Ocean, about 1,200 miles north of Antarctica. It's the first new penguin species identified in over 100 years, with the last being the northern rockhopper penguin in 1921. This is NPR News.
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Welcome to the final hour of Afternoon Jazz for this lovely Tuesday afternoon. It's absolutely fabulous. It feels like fall again, kind of, sort of. And we'll be giving you an update on what's going on with your weather after our next break. So coming up now, we have Stanley Clark with Game and Emmett Goods on the way with Bennett Street Blues. We're WNCU 90.7 FM.

You're listening to The Afternoon Jazz Show, and I'm DL. All right, it's time to take a quick look at your weather. It's currently about 78 degrees here in the Bull City. We're expecting overnight lows to drop down to about 61 degrees overnight tonight. Tomorrow's going to be a little warmer, so it'll feel like a getting close to summer day. Look for highs tomorrow near 84, and we'll get pretty close to 90 before the week closes. But by the weekend, we're looking for rain and lower temperatures, so definitely fall like weather is on the horizon. But we'll keep an eye on all of that. You keep your dials here on WNCU. Coming up now is Jahari Stampley with Something I Would Say and Earth, Wind, and Fire. Keep your head to the sky coming up in just a few moments. We're WNCU 90.7 FM.

0: That was Earth, Wind, and Fire with Keep Your Head to the Sky. I'm DL, and you're listening to Afternoon Jazz on WNCU. And we got just under 30 minutes left in the show this afternoon, which means we have to put even more good music in so that you'll stick around and enjoy what we're offering. After these messages, Art Sherrard Jr. is on the way with Tighten Up. We'll also have music from Andre Previn on the way. Listen out for Hi Blondie. We're WNCU 90.7 FM, the Triangle's only station for jazz and more.
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Coming up at 7 o'clock, we'll have Democracy Now! With award-winning journalist Amy Goodman. So if you enjoy in-depth news coverage, analysis, conversation about the day's headline stories, Democracy Now! Is the show for you, and you can catch it Monday through Thursday from 7 to 8 p.m. All right, coming up now is music from John Clayton and the Triad's own Renee Marie. This one's called Blue Bayou, and Marcus Anderson, which you guys are familiar with from NCCU, on the way with All or Nothing. So keep it right here. We're WNCU 90.7 FM.

0: That was music from NCCU's own Marcus Anderson, All or Nothing. And you know, I had a chance to hang out with him a little bit. He came by for an interview back in late August, and so we had a great conversation. If you missed the interview, it's okay. Check out our social media. So whether you are a fan of Facebook, Instagram, YouTube, TikTok, or X/Twitter, whichever one you prefer to call it, you can find us at WNCU Radio, and you can check out some of the clips from the conversation that we had. But that interview, oh man, that was about an hour and a half of good conversation, and he played his sax live in the studio, so definitely make sure you check that out. Anyway, I'm headed out after these messages. We're going to close out the show with D Rabbit from Eric Gale, and we'll have Terry Myers with Poor Butterfly to shut it all down. So Democracy Now! Is at 7, and then at 8, listen out for Evening Jazz with Sean Alexander. You can catch him every Tuesday, Wednesday, and Thursday right here on WNCU as he helps you finish off your day with Evening Jazz. Have a great afternoon. I'll be back tomorrow from 3 to 7 on 90.7 FM, the Triangle's only station for jazz and more.
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1: I want to thank the Prime Minister, Greenland, Denmark, and we're going to have a tremendous

0: Tremendous relationship, a secure relationship, and we look forward to it.
1: After repeatedly threatening to seize Greenland, President Trump has signed a deal that would allow the U.S. to expand its military presence there. But Greenland will remain a territory of Denmark. As we broadcast from here in Copenhagen, we'll speak to the chair of the National Organization for Greenlanders in Denmark. Then, as the death toll in Gaza topped 74,000 over the past 3 years, we'll speak to the Palestinian analyst Mohammed Shahada. He's from Gaza, but lives here in Denmark.
2: You see, basically, Israel tried since 1948 until today to destroy us as a people, as a group, and they failed at it. Our people are still there, resilient.
1: And next week marks the 25th anniversary of the 2001 U.S. invasion of Afghanistan. We'll speak to the Danish-Afghan journalist Najib Khaja. In 2008, he was kidnapped by the Taliban, and then he escaped. His most recent documentary on Afghanistan is titled Winning Hearts and Minds. All that and more coming up. Welcome to Democracy Now!, democracynow.org, The War and Peace Report. I'm Amy Goodman in Copenhagen, Denmark. Iran's foreign minister has held indirect talks with the U.S. on a diplomatic proposal to end 7 months of fighting. On Monday, Foreign Minister Abbas Araghchi said he discussed a plan with Qatari mediators that would see a phased reopening of the Strait of Hormuz within 7 days in exchange for an end to all hostilities in Iran and Lebanon, the lifting of the U.S. naval blockade of Iran, the unfreezing of billions of dollars worth of Iranian assets, and an end to sanctions on Iranian oil. The indirect talks came as Iran defended its strikes on U.S. bases across the Mideast as self-defense, warning neighboring countries would come under further attack if they continue to host U.S. forces. Iranian diplomat Nasser Asadi Nazari delivered the warning in an address to the U.N. General Assembly on Monday.
3: The missiles that killed 168 children at the primary school in Minab and struck the Lamed sports complex during the U.S.-Israel regime's joint aggression against Iran were launched from neighboring territory. These are only two of many such examples.
1: In the U.K., the five men who were arrested on suspicion of terrorism after they allegedly approached the RAF Fairford military base carrying explosives have been released on bail. The U.K. has allowed U.S. warplanes to launch long-range strikes on Iran from RAF Fairford since March 1st, fueling speculation Iran was behind a plot to attack the base. This is Tristan Wilkinson, the councillor for the Cotswold District.
4: So there was a specific threat about 6 weeks ago from the Iranians on this base. At the time, there was an increased surveillance around the area. This is an operational base. There is, it's no secret that, you know, we have American bombers here that are taking part in what's happening in the Middle East at the moment. So there's always the risk.
1: U.S. Secretary of State Marco Rubio says the incident at RAF Royal Air Force Fairford, quote, clearly involves the hands of a foreign actor, unquote. Iran's embassy in London responded that it, quote, categorically rejects and strongly condemns the recent unfounded and malicious speculations, unquote. In Ukraine, a wave of Russian drone and missile strikes has killed 9 people and left 80 others wounded. Among Russia's targets was Ukraine's Academy of Science in Kyiv, where 2 people were killed by a Russian drone that struck during the workday Monday. Survivors said the attack came without a sound and without warning.
5: I don't understand the senseless war. I don't understand any of what's going on. I don't know how to resolve this issue, but what's happening is not right, and it's ordinary people who are suffering.
1: President Volodymyr Zelensky said 80 of the 120 drones fired at Ukraine were a newer jet-powered model, making them harder to shoot down. Elsewhere, officials in eastern Poland scrambled fighter jets and ordered residents to shelter in place after a Russian drone crashed near the Polish-Ukrainian border Monday. Meanwhile, Ukraine claimed long-range attacks on two Russian factories and an oil facility far from the front line. The Trump administration issued new fuel economy rules on Monday that loosen the limits automakers must meet on pollution from gas-powered cars and light trucks. Rules set under the Biden administration called for vehicles to average about 50 miles per gallon by 2031. The Trump rules cut the target to just under 35 miles per gallon. Dave Cook, the senior vehicles analyst for the Union of Concerned Scientists Clean Transportation Program, said, quote, the federal government's decision to gut fuel economy standards is a handout to automakers and oil companies that will strap American consumers already struggling with an affordability crisis, unquote. The White House is defending its decision to run campaign-style ads promoting President Trump during NFL games and network news broadcasts. The 30-second spots include the tagline, paid for by the U.S. government. The White House calls them public service announcements, but Democratic lawmakers and former ethics officials argue they're political ads and violate federal appropriations laws and the Hatch Act. One 30-second ad titled Final Battle is nearly identical to a campaign video Trump posted to Truth Social in 2024. In the ad, Trump promises to expel the quote-unquote warmongers, globalists, and deep state actors from government. More than $300,000 has been spent on the ad.
6: We will rout the fake news media, and we will liberate America from these villains once and for all.
1: Senate Majority Leader Republican John Thune told reporters, quote, it's a great message. I like the message, but it shouldn't be paid for with taxpayer dollars, he said. In Texas, state election officials have sent tens of thousands of delayed voter registration applications to county election officials after discovering an error. Some of the applications had languished for over a year. The backlog sparked a scramble by counties to process the applications with just weeks left before November's midterm elections. In more news from Texas, a black woman who was sentenced to 5 years in prison for casting a provisional ballot in the 2016 presidential election has overturned her conviction on appeal, capping a nearly decade-long legal battle. The 5-4 decision by Texas's highest criminal court ends the case against Crystal Mason, whose provisional ballot wasn't even counted since she was disqualified from voting at the time due to a past felony conviction for tax fraud. To see our coverage of Crystal Mason's case, go to our website at democracynow.org. A top FBI official said Monday he's stepping down about a year after he was nominated by President Trump and confirmed by the Senate. Andrew Bailey served as co-deputy director of the FBI in an unusual arrangement with right-wing podcaster Dan Bongino before Bongino left the FBI in January after clashing with former Attorney General Pam Bondi over the Justice Department's handling of the Epstein files. Bailey had been tasked with overseeing some of the investigations into President Trump's debunked claims that the 2020 election was rigged. Meanwhile, the FBI's confirmed hackers accessed a trove of personal data on potentially tens of thousands of current and former FBI employees, including their names, addresses, phone numbers, and details on their spouses. OpenAI is scrapping the release of its latest AI model known as GPT 6.1 Astra over safety concerns. This comes after OpenAI agents interfered with websites run by the U.S. Education Department, the Commerce Department, and the SEC, the Securities and Exchange Commission, without the company's knowledge. In an interview, the OpenAI head of safety said the latest model had scored poorly on its ability to align with humans and showed higher levels of deception. Meanwhile, Reuters reports Anthropic's prospectus for an initial public offering, an IPO, details how the company lost $42 billion last year while warning investors that advanced AI could pose, quote, catastrophic or existential risks to humanity, unquote. This comes as chipmaker NVIDIA announced the largest ever stock buyback increase in U.S. corporate history, valued at $150 billion. NVIDIA's CEO Jensen Huang has gone on record saying he rejects warnings that AI could make humans extinct. NVIDIA is among the companies profiting most from the rapid build-out of AI data centers, which has drawn protests across the country. The Trump administration announced Monday it had reversed a Biden-era policy that broadened the federal ban on sex discrimination in schools to cover LGBTQ people. Shawali Patel of National Women's Law Center responded, quote, sexual harassment and assault continue to be pervasive in schools, and to the fullest extent possible, we should be working to enforce the laws that protect students survivors of sexual violence. Yet Education Secretary Linda McMahon and the Trump administration have decided to ignore what survivors need, instead weaponizing Title IX to attack trans students, she said. And a New York prosecutor has reopened a sexual assault investigation at Cornell University after a woman alleged she'd been drugged, assaulted, and gang raped by seven former and current members of Chi Phi fraternity in 2024 when she was a 20-year-old undergraduate student. The allegations came in a lawsuit filed this month by a woman identified only as Jane Doe, who says campus officials and law enforcement failed to take her accusations seriously. On Monday, Tompkins County District Attorney Matthew Van Houten defended his initial decision not to seek charges, writing, quote, seeking justice sometimes requires us to reconsider or reopen cases when we're provided with additional evidence, unquote. A lawyer for the plaintiff says his client's claims have not materially changed since she filed a police report in the weeks after the alleged assault. On Sunday, New York Congresswoman Alexandria Ocasio-Cortez addressed the controversy at a Students versus Billionaires event in Ithaca, New York.
7: I want to be clear that the culture of rape, sexual assault, and pedophilia is protected in elite institutions across the United States, and including Cornell University in this instance. The fact that Jane Doe, that survivor, lost her education because you can't stay in school when something like that happens to you. Rape is often used as an act of war. It is one of the most horrifying violations that a human being can endure, a form of torture. You can't stay in school. The fact that she had to lose her education and those men were protected by an institution and granted an Ivy League degree as a reward, never again. Never again.
1: And those are some of the headlines. This is Democracy Now!, democracynow.org, the War and Peace Report. I'm Amy Goodman, broadcasting from Copenhagen, Denmark. Remember when President Trump said this shortly after he returned to the White House?
0: We need Greenland for national security and even international security, and we're working with everybody involved to try and get it. But we need it really for international world security. And I think we're going to get it one way or the other. We're going to get it.
8: It's German.
1: Well, after more than a year and a half of threatening to take over Greenland by force, President Trump last week signed a 10-page agreement with Greenland and Denmark that fell short of his earlier demands to turn Greenland into U.S. territory. The deal that Trump described as tremendous allows the United States to open new bases in Greenland, bolstering its military presence on the vast, mineral-rich, and strategically located island. Under the 1951 Defense of Greenland Treaty, the United States already has wide latitude to station forces and build military bases in Greenland. The U.S. currently has one active military base on Greenland, about 160 troops on the ground. During the height of the Cold War, the U.S. maintained 17 military installations in Greenland with over 10,000 troops. Under the New Deal, the U.S. would be allowed to build two new bases. The new agreement, signed shortly after President Trump's speech to the UN General Assembly last week, recognizes Greenland as part of Denmark, but would still apply if Greenland eventually chooses independence, describing as, quote, a deal that could last forever. The Danish Prime Minister, Mette Frederiksen, praised the deal as strengthening NATO and staving off the growing presence of Russia and China in the Arctic.
8: This deal is good for the United States, it's good for Greenland, for Denmark, for the NATO alliance, and therefore also good for Europe. Mr. President, you have been very clear. You don't want adversaries to come too close. I fully agree. And with this deal, they are not. We are making sure that they will not be allowed to get any control or significant influence in Greenland.
1: Greenland's Prime Minister, Jens Frederik Nielsen, reiterated his support for the United States and the NATO alliance.
9: This agreement should put to rest any doubt today and in the future about where Greenland's loyalty lies. Our commitment to this alliance and to the security we build together is not in question. We are, have been, and will remain a steadfast friend of the United States and a part of the Western Alliance. Your security is our security, and our security is your security.
1: To understand more about this deal and what it really means, we're joined now by Julie Rademacher, chair of UAGUT, which means us, an organization for Greenlanders in Denmark. Julia is a former member of the parliament here in Denmark. Welcome to Democracy Now! It's great to have you, your country here. Talk about the significance of this. You had President Trump saying he's taking over Greenland, he's annexing Greenland, he's occupying Greenland, and now there's this deal made between your country, Greenland, and Denmark, and the United States, but involves expansion of the U.S. military presence.
10: Well, we already have military presence by the U.S. in Greenland, and we have had that for several decades, actually. It's been even more in the past. So two more military bases will not be new in Greenland. But it's very important for the Greenlandic people that they are listened to, because the last time the Americans left the bases, they didn't clean up. So this is one of the very important questions asked by the public in Greenland. But the deal has been absolutely amazing in so many years in Greenland, because we have felt listened to the last week. For the first time in world history, an American president has said out loud, yes, it's the Greenlanders' right for self-determination. And we've been not only fighting for Greenland the past 1.5 years, but also been the front of the fight for democracy in the world, because we've been fighting for our own right to decide whether or not Greenland should be part of Denmark, U.S., or become independent. And with this deal, Greenland can do what Greenlanders in Greenland want it to do. So I think in many ways it's definitely a good deal for Greenland and for Greenlanders. So it's been great news, especially concerning the last 1.5 years where we have felt threatened by the American president.
1: So what would you like to see happen with Greenland? I mean, you were a member of the Danish parliament here. You are a Greenlander. What does OAGUT, your organization, organization of Greenlanders in Denmark, want?
10: Yeah, as a former member of the Danish parliament and also as a Greenlander, I've been living for so many years in Greenland. I'm a mother also. So for me, it's very important that the future of Greenland will be decided by Greenlanders, also in Greenland. I think in so many ways we have been threatened by military with force to be taken over by annexation of the U.S. Congress still have the proposal that they want to annex Greenland. So I would like to say that happen in reality, not only on a paper now signed by the American president, but also in reality, definitely. But I also kind of have an worry that the trust between Americans, Greenlanders, and Danes is not the same anymore, because we've always relied on the Americans. We've always trusted the Americans and the American president to be our protector. But now, after threats in 1.5 years to annex Greenland, we don't have the same faith or the same trust in Americans and the U.S. president. So we definitely have some work, is something to work on in the future.
1: Julie Rademacher, so far Trump has vowed to build two, as he says, very major bases in Greenland. There's also interest in Greenland's resources. If you can talk about this, last month it was reported that a U.S. oil company linked to President Trump called Greenland Energy was preparing to drill in Greenland without local approval. The firm recently landed drilling equipment on Greenland's eastern coast. Greenland's government issued a strong warning that no permission was granted. The island's Mineral Resources Authority must provide all future logistical operations before they proceed, officials said. What are Trump's personal interests here?
10: Well, that question you have to ask the American president. But I can say that as Greenlanders, our interest is to be listened to. We have our own democracy in Greenland. We have a self-rule government. We are also part of the Kingdom of Denmark. So when we make deals, we do it together with Greenland and Denmark. And then, of course, also negotiate with other countries like the U.S. If Americans want to drill for oil in Greenland, it has to be approved by the population in Greenland. You know, Greenlanders don't go to the U.S. and drill for oil. So, of course, Americans also have to ask Greenlanders if they want to drill for oil. And the government and municipalities have to approve it. And this hasn't been the case. So, in so many ways, we still fight for the platform and also to be listened to as Greenlanders because of the MAGA movement and because of all these investments going on. We are still quite worried that money men from MAGA movement will try and buy Greenland in other hands, also despite the fact of this new deal on security. So I think we are very much aware of that.
1: Trump said in a social media post announcing this agreement that it gives the United States permanent control over security and all other needs in Greenland, completely addressing all of our many U.S. concerns, he said. What does he mean, permanent control of all other needs?
10: Well, again, you have to ask that question to the American president, but I think in many ways the deal is good because the right for self-determination is approved in the deal, and also the fact that if Greenlanders want to become independent within the NATO alliance, it can happen. So for the first time in history, Greenlanders are actually acknowledged and also approved as a people for the right to Greenland. But at the same time, we can see that if you want to build U.S. military bases in Greenland, it also has a chapter in the deal where it says it has to be with respect of the culture, of the fishery, of the hunting. Right now it's hunting season in Greenland, so everyone is talking about reindeers and caribou hunting. At the same time, we sit here in Copenhagen discussing this in a room. And many people ask me here in Denmark, so what do the Greenlanders talk about? And I tell them, well, they talk about reindeers and caribous because it's that time of the year. But at the same time, yes, definitely, we sleep better now at night with this deal, but we still have uncertainty and worries, and we don't feel completely that we can completely rely on the Americans anymore.
1: Who are the adversaries that the Danish Prime Minister referred to?
10: Adversaries.
1: He talks about the adversaries, the interest of different powers in the Arctic.
10: Yes, I think in so many ways, it's the Arctic is opening up. We already saw that in the American U.S. Navy strategies from 2018. I believe it's very important that now Greenland, Denmark and the European Union works on new Arctic strategies. And also they work on working to they work very close together with the Americans about security in the Arctic, because who's the real enemy here? You know, maybe it's Russia and China and not Denmark and the U.S. So I think it's very important that we can make deals on security and that we now have leaders in the same room signing deals, but also diplomats that can negotiate, because we haven't seen that for 1.5 years. We have just felt terrified and being threatened. So this is definitely a new situation, but we are still worried as Greenlanders in both Denmark and also in Greenland.
1: And who is paying for this deal? Trump said there will be no cost to the United States.
10: Yeah, that's kind of interesting, but because at the same time, Trump wants more military in Greenland. So I don't know who's paying for the new military in Greenland, but we can hear on the Danish and Greenlandic leaders that it will not be the Danes and the Greenlanders that will pay. So it's going to be interesting to follow. And I can see in financial acts and suggestions and proposals for next year again, that it isn't in the budget. So that's a good question to ask back home in the U.S.
1: Also,
10: too.
1: Aren't there 4 unexploded nuclear bombs dropped by a U.S. B-52 bomber there from 1968 still under the ice?
10: Yes, and there were also this very crazy project where the Americans drilled like a tunnel inside of the ice cap. So we have several military bases where the Americans haven't cleaned up in Greenland, and that's also why many people in Greenland are worried that these military bases will be built, but with no respect of the culture, of the local people, of the hunters, but also of the environment and nature. Because for Greenlanders, for us, the nature is like a holy place. It's what we come from, it's what we live by. So for us, it's very important that it's respected.
1: Julie Rademacher, we want to thank you so much for being with you. It's nice to be in the same studio with you here in Copenhagen. She is chair of UAGUT. It means us, the National Organization for Greenlanders in Denmark. She is a former member of the Danish Parliament. Coming up is the death toll in Gaza topped 74,000 over these past 3 years. We'll speak to the Palestinian analyst, Mohammed Shahada. He's from Gaza, but lives here in Denmark. Stay with us.

0: Song by Ayu Peter, a Greenlandic Inuit activist and attorney. This is Democracy Now!, democracynow.org, The War and Peace Report. I'm Amy Goodman. We are broadcasting from Copenhagen, Denmark. The Palestinian death toll from Israel's war in Gaza surpassed 74,000. According to Gaza's health ministry, Israeli attacks since the so-called ceasefire last October have killed more than 1,100 Palestinians. Gaza's government media office puts the toll even higher at more than 1,400. On Sunday, two Palestinians were killed in an Israeli airstrike on downtown Gaza City. Meanwhile, in the occupied West Bank, settler violence has killed at least 1,107 Palestinians since October 7, 2023. On Monday, a senior UN official condemned what he called the relentless expansion of Israeli settlements in the occupied West Bank. This is UN Deputy Special Coordinator for the Middle East Peace Process, Ramiz Alakbarov, addressing the UN Security Council.
1: I strongly condemn the relentless expansion of Israeli settlements in the West Bank, which fuels tensions, impedes access by Palestinians to their land, and threatens the viability of a fully independent, sovereign, and contiguous Palestinian state. The rapidly expanding settlement footprint, including outposts, is taking place in conjunction with a rise in settler attacks.
0: Well, Democracy Now! Is broadcasting from Denmark, which recently joined 20 other countries, as well as the European Commission, in signing a declaration opposing Israel's planned settlement expansion in the occupied West Bank. Denmark, along with 11 other countries, is also backing sanctions on trade with Israeli settlements in the occupied West Bank. On Monday, Denmark's permanent representative to the United Nations, Christina Marcus Lassen, addressed the UN General Assembly.
2: In Gaza, civilians continue to pay the price. Far more must be done to secure humanitarian access and long-term peace. And in the occupied West Bank, settler violence and settlement expansion threaten the daily lives of Palestinians and undermine the prospects for a future Palestinian state. This has to stop.
0: That was Denmark's ambassador to the United Nations, Christina Marcus Lassen. For more, we're joined here in Copenhagen by Mohammed Shahada, writer and analyst from Gaza, visiting fellow at the European Council on Foreign Relations. Mohammed Shahada, welcome back to Democracy Now! It's wonderful to be here with you in the studio in Copenhagen. We're usually interviewing you by Zoom. These are extremely harrowing times. It's been almost a year since the Trump plan for Gaza was created, October 9th, 2025. Can you explain what that plan is and what has been fulfilled so far?
3: Thanks so much, Amy. Great to finally see you in person, one of my favorite heroes. So the idea of the plan was to divide the reconstruction, rehabilitation, Israeli withdrawal, decommissioning of Hamas and Palestinian statehood into three phases. The first one was related to early recovery, so it would see Israel suspending its attacks, allowing 600 trucks per day of food and humanitarian aid into Gaza, rehabilitating basic infrastructure, water, electricity, hospitals, roads, sanitation, and basically opening up the Rafah border crossing for people to be able to travel in and out. The second phase was the one that relates to Hamas decommissioning and Israel withdrawal from Gaza, as well as the reconstruction, the rebuilding of the enclave. And the third one is the long-term one that relates to Palestinian statehood. So far, only one item of the 20 items on the Trump plan has been fulfilled, and that is the release of every single Israeli hostage in Gaza and the remains of dead hostages. Nothing else was completely fulfilled. Israel either violated its obligations completely or fulfilled some of them extremely partially, to the point that it does not have any significant impact on the ground. For example, food instead of 600 trucks of humanitarian aid per day, we are getting an average of 95 trucks per day, which is less than 20%. Instead of suspending attacks on Gaza, Israel has been bombing Gaza every day. As you mentioned, 1,400 people killed since the so-called ceasefire started. And the idea here is that the plan ended up just buying more time for the genocide. side, allowing Israel to continue it with sort of low intensity, low profile, amid a facade and promises of progress. But those promises, if there is no enforcement mechanism behind them, they read mostly as a wish list. They don't read as a plan.
0: Why did Palestinians sign this deal? You're a Palestinian from Gaza.
3: I've asked Palestinian negotiators and Arab mediators as well, what was the highest expectation behind the deal? And the answer is unanimous. Nobody expected it to be fulfilled completely. The highest ambition was three things: allowing more food to go in at a point when Israel manufactured famine in Gaza, reducing the Israeli killing machine in Gaza as much as possible. So before that ceasefire was put in place, Israel was killing an average of 100 people per day. Now it's about 5 people per day, which is still monstrous and atrocious. But the idea was to reduce the rate of the killing. And the third one was to prevent the mass migration or the mass ethnic cleansing in Gaza. That was the ambition from the Palestinian and Arab side. The other dimension is that they were blackmailed very openly by the Trump administration, that if they don't sign onto that deal before the Nobel Peace Prize was announced on Friday in that October 2025, that Netanyahu would get a total free hand to decimate Gaza and annihilate it. So Arab mediators told us that Steve Witkoff, Jared Kushner, would keep nudging them daily to say, you need to get a deal by Wednesday, you need to get a deal by Thursday, the Nobel Peace Prize is going to be announced tomorrow, and we want to make the big guy happy. That was the idea of the deal.
0: And of course, President Trump was not the winner of the Nobel Peace Prize.
3: Precisely. But he managed to steal it anyways from Machado.
0: Yes. From the Venezuelan woman who won the Peace Prize. She handed her trophy to him, though the Nobel Committee said it doesn't matter who hands a trophy to anyone. We give out the prize. If you can talk about, at this point, what role Netanyahu is playing.
3: Well, Netanyahu is doing two things. Number one, he is using Gaza, the destruction there, the settler terrorism that we see in the West Bank, as his election campaign. So he's promising the Israeli public that if he's re-elected, he will finish the job in Gaza. We're seeing him, his Minister of Defense, Israel Katz, his Minister of Finance, Bezalel Smotrich, all of them promising one after the other that Israel's plan for Gaza remains, resuming military operations back to full scale, doing even more destruction than what we have seen before, because now Israel doesn't have any hostages in there, so they can accelerate the damage and destruction exponentially, and basically ethnically cleansing Gaza completely and rebuilding Jewish-only settlements in the enclave. So that is number one. The other thing is that Netanyahu is trying to show that he's stronger than the United States and the international community, that he cannot be pressured by Trump. So when the Trump plan was announced and the Trump roadmap was then announced this year, I think in July, when Hamas accepted to disarm, lay down its arms in return for Israel's withdrawal, Netanyahu used it for his theatrics to pretend to be stronger than Trump, to pretend to be the Winston Churchill of Israel, that he can stand on his own against the storm and not bend at all. And one of the reasons for this is because opposition parties in Israel are attacking Netanyahu from the right, not from the left. So Gadi Eisenkot, the next premier in Israel, supposedly the one with the highest chance of winning and becoming prime minister, has been telling the Israeli public that Netanyahu will, quote, squander and waste away the achievements, the military achievements of the IDF in Gaza, and capitulate to Trump and fulfill his roadmap. So Netanyahu is stuck in the position of pretending that, no, I am actually stronger than Trump and I can pretend and prevent any progress.
0: I wanted to get your response to the foreign minister of the UK. We were just in London yesterday. Ed Miliband was in Liverpool addressing the Labour Party.
4: And I want to say to the millions of people in this country, and indeed elsewhere, who have been moved and outraged by the plight of the Palestinian people, we hear you. You were right. We call out ethnic cleansing by the settler terrorists in the West Bank. We call out the evidence of war crimes in Gaza. We call out Israel's illegal occupation of Palestine. And we match words with action. We will ban the import of goods from illegal settlements. We will disrupt the supply lines of British finance, British construction, and British services for illegal settlements. And when it comes to the attempt to destroy the two-state solution, this party, this movement, this government says, we will not let you succeed.
0: So that's the British Foreign Minister Ed Miliband on Monday, saying there will be new economic sanctions on Israeli settlements. This speech came a day after police, though, arrested more than 50 protesters outside the Labour Party conference in Liverpool, with demonstrators nonviolently urging support for the banned direct action group Palestine Action in the UK. Mohammed Shahada.
3: It's extraordinary and very surprising to me. A few years ago, before October 7th, before the genocide in Gaza, the idea of even demanding from those governments to impose sanctions on Israeli settlements was so laughable, so impossible and unthinkable that no one would even try to bring it up. And what we see now with Ed Miliband, it's an extraordinary speech. It was very heartwarming to watch, especially from someone that comes from a Jewish background, that grew up in a household that was very supportive of Israel, and to see that transformation. It shows even more deeply that it's not about Ed Miliband himself. It shows the fundamental shift in public opinion in the United Kingdom, that now those in power are trying basically to catch up with where public opinion is. Nonetheless, what we see here is an extraordinary shift in rhetorics, but not an equally strong shift in actions. There's still more that needs to be done, banning weapon exports to Israel, basically sanctioning Israeli government officials, Netanyahu himself, his entire cabinet, the Israeli army. If Ed Miliband is saying that war crimes were committed in Gaza, that incriminates the chain of command. And the last point is that I hope that Miliband's speech is the future of the Democratic Party in the next few months.
0: The son of the imprisoned Palestinian leader, Marwan Barghouti, his name is Ara Barghouti, was recently interviewed by Piers Morgan and shared his reaction to seeing National Security Minister Itamar Ben-Gvir taunting his father in prison in a video.
5: As a son, it was a shock to me to see my father in this condition. And this is important to highlight, that my father has been put in solitary confinement right after October 7th, even though obviously it has nothing to do with it. He has been tortured, assaulted multiple times.
6: You ever get to see him or speak to him?
5: I haven't been able to see him in 4 years. I haven't been able to speak to him in 4 years. I haven't been able to hug or even touch my father in 25 years. And this is an experience.
6: In 25 years?
5: Yes, and this is an experience that thousands of Palestinians go through.
0: So that was the son of Marwan Barghouti. And for a global audience, if you can talk about Marwan Barghouti's significance. On Saturday, you wrote on social media, quote, releasing Marwan Barghouti would be the most consequential event in Palestinian politics since the death of Yasser Arafat. He's the only leader that can unify Palestinians. And that's precisely why Netanyahu told John Kerry he'd never release him. That's what you wrote. Explain.
3: Absolutely. So I remember exactly the day when the Israeli security minister Ben-Gvir stormed Marwan Barghouti's prison cell, and that video showed up. And I remember being at a conference with fellow Palestinians, some of whom were very critical of Fatah, the party that Marwan Barghouti comes from. And as soon as we watched that footage, it felt like a dagger that was basically stabbing you straight to the heart, to everyone around the table. It was so shocking, because Barghouti has been established in our minds, in our collective memory, as the father of the Palestinian nation, as our own Nelson Mandela. And basically that legend allows him, when he comes out, to do things that other Palestinian leaders in today's political mainstream are incapable of doing, one of which is to unify the Palestinian factions, to heal the divide and accomplish total reconciliation. We see that in every poll, Marwan Barghouti is by a giant margin leading against any opponent from Fatah or Hamas or any other political party society for that matter. And that's precisely why you have people even in the Israeli lobby in the United States or in the Israeli army and the Israeli government that are in favor of releasing him, because from their perspective, the power of Barghouti allows him to take steps of reconciliation and compromise vis-a-vis Israel that no other Palestinian leader would be able to without his legitimacy coming into question. From our perspective, it's basically we see that he would revitalize the Palestinian street. He would reestablish the connection between the leadership and the public and energize our movement again. And that's precisely why Netanyahu told John Kerry in 2013 that he would never release him, because he's the only one that can unify Palestinians. Releasing him at this stage is the single most consequential event in reviving Palestinian politics that has been long murdered by a veto from the United States, from Israel, from the international community that heavily invested in maintaining the divide between Gaza and the West Bank, Hamas and Fatah, the diaspora and Palestinians in the occupied territory. And that's precisely why we need to add it as an agenda item for the Democratic Party in the United States. I saw Ro Khanna already advocating for his release, and that is the right thing to do at this stage.
0: Mm. Finally, NASA has just been released. The documentary by Yuval Mohamed and Rachel Soar, a film that portrays the Israeli military's use of secret AI-powered system to deliberately and systematically target and kill civilians in Gaza, received this record ovation at the Venice Film Festival, exposing Where's Daddy and Lavender, something Yuval has been reporting and others, Palestinians and Israelis have been talking about overall in this film, Yuval Abraham. If you can finally comment on the significance of this film and the Israeli, some officials in the Israeli government threatening to remove the citizenship of these filmmakers.
3: So the movie NASA, it perfectly captures the distinction between disproportionate warfare in which you're attacking an enemy and then civilians in high numbers are getting killed, and genocide in which the civilian population is the target. If you watch the movie, you can't help but come out with the impression that Hamas, in that instance, Hamas militants that were being targeted, were basically the excuse or the alibi or even the collateral damage, that you see Israeli soldiers that are saying that they were authorized to drop a bomb that would kill 500 civilians, most of whom are children and women, to get to one junior Hamas militant that even may or may not be there in the first place. And the idea is to use that militant as an excuse for maximum damage. That's why we saw the chief of staff of the IDF at the start of the war, Herzi Halevi, saying that the focus for us is on the damage, not on the accuracy. That's why we're seeing Israeli politicians and military generals and commanders throughout the genocide that were telling their soldiers explicitly, destroy everything, don't leave anything standing, maximum destruction. I even met Israeli soldiers here in Copenhagen. A colleague of mine brought them here to testify before European decision makers and politicians. And when I met them, their testimony was very simple. It was three things. We were told to destroy everything in our face. We were told to kill every single person that crosses an invisible line. And we were told to use people as human shields systematically. The problem is that most decision makers refused to even meet with those soldiers to hear the testimony because they wanted to maintain plausible deniability. So now having that power being captured in image, in art, it is extraordinary. And that's why Israel feels threatened.
0: Mohamed Shahada, I want to thank you so much for being with us, writer and analyst from Gaza, visiting fellow at the European Council on Foreign Relations, lives here in Copenhagen. Next week marks the 25th anniversary of the 2001 U.S. invasion of Afghanistan. We'll speak with a Danish-Afghan journalist, Najib Raja. His most recent documentary on Afghanistan is titled Winning Hearts and Minds. In 2008, he was kidnapped by the Taliban, but escaped. Stay with us.

0: Ella's song, We Who Believe in Freedom Cannot Rest Until It Comes, Sweet Honey and the Rock, performing at the 2025 Peace Bowl. This is Democracy Now!, democracynow.org, The War and Peace Report. I'm Amy Goodman. We're broadcasting from Copenhagen, Denmark. Next week marks the 25th anniversary of the U.S. invasion of Afghanistan, which began October 7, 2001. The war and occupation would go on for nearly 20 years. Following the withdrawal of international troops in 2021, the Taliban quickly returned to power. We end today's show with the award-winning Danish-Afghan journalist and documentary filmmaker Najib Khaja. His most recent documentary is an investigation into what went wrong in the war, a question with many answers. In the film titled Winning Hearts and Minds, Khaja returns to the capital of Helmand Province with fellow filmmaker, former Danish soldier Martin Tam Andersen. Danish and British troops had been deployed to Musa Qala in 2006 to defend their allies, the local police, against Taliban insurgents. What they didn't understand at the time is the police were a ruthless drug cartel. The film was released in 2023 and featured on the BBC's Storyville series. This is the trailer for Winning Hearts and Minds.
1: Go inside, take cover.
2: Helmand Province, Afghanistan.
3: My first impression of the police was positive. I got it through Chief of Police Koka.
4: He was the most effective man in dealing with Afghan police officers that I had met.
5: But actually, we know that you're probably a murdering, raping, drug trafficker.
3: Koka and Issa Khan are synonymous with tyranny.
6: Be careful about Issa Khan. If he gets angry, you can't escape.
7: They took off my clothes and raped me.
8: There were 14 or 15 boys there who were used as sex slaves.
9: I'm aghast this is taking place.
10: We might all be ambushed. They could turn on us at any time.
11: The Danes. Did they make these claims against me? Can't you stop the film from coming out?
8: I'd sacrifice myself for your head. Things haven't been the same since you left.
0: That's the trailer for Winning Hearts and Minds. We're joined now here in Copenhagen by Najib Khaja, the award-winning Danish-Afghan journalist, war correspondent, filmmaker, kidnapped by the Taliban in 2008, held hostage for a week before escaping. We'll talk about that in a minute, but it's great to have you with us. I think the last time we spoke to you was when the Taliban fell. You were in Kabul. We were interviewing you there.
12: Yeah.
0: But right now, why did you call this film Winning Hearts and Minds?
12: Because, you know, that was like the headline when the foreign forces that went into Afghanistan. That the whole purpose, you know, the whole strategy was to win hearts and minds. But what happened was exactly the opposite, actually. They lost the hearts and minds. And the reason why they lost them was that they allied themselves with forces that in rural Afghanistan were considered worse than the Taliban, you know. So for the rural Afghans, I'm talking specifically about southern and eastern Afghanistan, the police forces and the warlords that were fighting side by side with American, Danish and British forces. There were drug cartels, there were ruthless criminals, there were rapists. So basically, you know, the film that we did, Martin Tom Andersen and me, is about one of these cartels in Musa Qala in Helmand. It was the first big city in rural Afghanistan that fell to the Taliban in 2006, and it started like it was a snowball that started back then, and it developed into a very big snowball that took the rest of the country and ending with Taliban taking back power in 21.
0: You profile Issa Khan and Abdulwali Khoka. You talk about the West's favorite leaders there and who they actually were.
12: Yeah. Yeah, we do. What happened was that Martin and I, we embedded ourselves with their voices. They didn't know that we were doing an investigative documentary, actually revealing their atrocities. They thought that we

0: them, sexually abusing them, and also demanding big ransoms, killing innocent people, collective punishment of villages.
1: These were, to be clear, not Taliban. These were the forces that the U.S., that the West was working with.
0: Yes, and these were the forces, Isa Khan and Kokas forces, they were in Musakala, and the forces, their forces cooperated with American forces, British forces, and Danish forces.
1: How did you get kidnapped in 2008?
0: I tried to do an embed with the Taliban, and I was set up by the person, the so-called fixer, who was supposed to give me the access,
1: and
0: he sold me.
1: How did you escape?
0: I managed to escape together with my photographer. We convinced one of the guards to flee together with us. We bribed him, basically.
1: It's 25 years later, Najib, after the U.S. bombed, invaded Afghanistan. What do you think is the most important lesson?
0: The important lesson is that the Afghans, they've been the victims under the previous rule, but also under the current rule. You know, the Afghans, they've been, they've been, what can you call it? Like, it's like a chessboard, and they're just being thrown around by the different power brokers in the country. And first, under the previous government, it was the rural Afghans who suffered most. And now it's, you know, the more progressive Afghans living in the cities who are suffering under the totalitarian rule of the Taliban. So ultimately what we learned is that the Afghans, they're always, you know, the average Afghans are the losers every time.
1: And the Taliban, you feel, coming to power, were a response to the brutality of the warlords, the drug lords, the rapists that the West worked with?
0: That's one of the answers. There are a lot of answers to this question. A lot of other things also went wrong. But one of the reasons, one of the big reasons, is that, you know, it was a reaction. And I have to emphasize that there were the lesser evil in some of the rural areas. There were not the lesser evil in the cities. In areas like Kabul and Mazar, a lot of people were benefiting from the foreign presence. Women, they had rights, and, you know, they were going to universities and working as journalists.
1: And we're going to talk more about that in part two of our discussion. Najib Khaja, award-winning Danish-Afghan journalist, covered the wars in Afghanistan and Syria. His latest film, Winning Hearts and Minds. I want to thank our crew here in Copenhagen, Peter Thorso, Casper Thorso, Charlotte Peterson, Michael Berendt. Happy birthday to Paul Powell. We'll be at the Grand Theater tonight at 7 for the screening of Steal a Story, Please. I'll be speaking after with director Carl Diehl. Special thanks to Dennis Moynihan. We're in Copenhagen.
2: This is Vanessa Rubin. Your home for jazz in the Triangle is 90.7 FM WNCU Durham, or online at WNCU.org.